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2: Welcome back to the National Defense. It's Randy Miller, and Vince Piazza is with us. You know him from so many different things. Lucky Luciano, of course, from Boardwalk Empire. And now, by the way, season four of Tulsa King, which just got announced. He plays Vince, which is very coincidental, Vince, that you would play a guy named Vince.
3: Yeah, it made it easy on me, you know. Really, no one could mess that one up on set.
2: Hey, listen, man, I really admire your work. You do a great job. And the one thing I have noticed about when gangsters talk to each other, it's mainly just repeating the question, right?
3: Yeah, I think it takes it takes them a few seconds to get their head around it.
2: Yeah. Hey, what do you mean? What do you mean? What do you mean? What do I mean? What do you mean? What do you mean by that?
3: I think you're doing a hell of a job, Randy. You might have to put yourself close.
2: Which, it's a lot less dialogue to remember, right?
3: Exactly.
2: Yeah.
3: Exactly. But you know, it's some of the best comedy. You know, you go back to whether it's The Honeymooners or Laurel and
2: Yeah.
3: Hardy. It's those moments of confusion or the who's on first.
2: Right.
3: Know?
2: Exactly. Yeah. That's exactly right. Hey, I want to talk about this this new documentary that you are executive producing. It's called On the Line. It's a boxing documentary, and this is fascinating. This is over a 10-year stretch that this was filmed, right?
3: Correct. Francesco Saliano is a dear friend of mine. He was recording these young fighters, all three of them Golden Glove champions, pursuing glory as professional fighters. He began shooting around 2013, 2020. Obviously, COVID happens. He comes to me. I'm shut down. I can't work as an actor. He asked me if I wanted to check out this footage he's assembled. I took a look, and I was blown away by the stories. I thought they were really three compelling people, great fighters, extraordinary humans. And I said, you know what? I'd love to try and shape this story with you. It was very inspiring. And that's how we put it together and kept shooting until 2024 with the last bid. And then, finished up the editing process last year.
2: Yeah, so cool. We're talking to Vincent Piazza here on the National Defense, the new boxing documentary On the Line, which is out now on Apple TV, Amazon Prime, and YouTube. And, you know, I guess there's probably an argument to be made here, Vince, about if you take 10 years in anyone's life, right, what compelling events and where they start and where they end, but especially in the area of boxing, where you don't know from day to day whether you're going to still be in the sport or able to continue. So that's why this is so fascinating to me, because that's one of those sports where you just don't know.
3: That's right. And what I found really interesting, and we just kind of we felt like this is the way forward, is by braiding the three stories together, you start to capture something else at work, that you realize, like, these are three immensely talented people. It's not easy, you know, and they're putting in all the work, they're putting in all the sacrifice, they're, you know, pursuing their dreams in earnest, but there are these other things at work. How people deal with adversity, a bad matchup, their first loss. You start to see things about people or about the world and things that are maybe even beyond our control. And the unthinkable doesn't happen just once in this movie. It happens twice. About people or about the world and things that are maybe even beyond our control. And the unthinkable doesn't happen.

0: happened just once in this movie. It happens twice. And, it just really, I think it's a special movie, and you project your own life onto it. That's at least what I was doing.
1: Yeah, I think it is compelling for everybody, and especially with, did these guys, when you're going through the filming over the 10 years, I would imagine after a while, they really forget the cameras are there and just become themselves, right?
0: Correct. It got very intimate. Very intimate, very honest. Yeah, Francesco, to his credit as a filmmaker, is a very charming person to begin with. So I thought what he captured is really extraordinary.
1: Hey, I know you were also in Jersey Boys, Clint Eastwood's film about Frankie Valli in Four Seasons. How was that experience, man? You were great in that.
0: Oh, man, it was a dream come true, getting to work on that movie. Don't worry about singing, it's just about acting. And Jon Favreau was set to direct the movie. So I go in, I audition, I meet Jon Favreau, I get a call, it's like, congratulations, you got the role. I said, this is amazing. And I get a call a few weeks later saying, the movie's been shut down, it's in turnaround, Warner Brothers scrapping the project. I said, oh man, this is, that stinks, not the first time. And then I get a call, months later from my agent, now I'm getting back to work on Boardwalk, and I said, they said, Angie calls me. She goes, there's good news and bad news. I said, okay. She goes, the good news is Jersey Boys is back alive and Clint Eastwood's directing it. She goes, bad news, I'm only interested in guys who did the musical and can sing.
1: It was not a musical at first?
0: It was a musical. They imagine making more of a dramatic narrative with some musical elements as opposed to, the musical, which is what Eastwood decided to do. So I said, okay. So she sent my audition tape forward. And then I get a call a week or two later and said, you got the role. I said, well, wait, who are the other guys? And she named them off. Each one was like, wildly decorated a dozen times or 1,500 times. I said, you got to call up Mal Paso and let them know I don't sing. I didn't sing. And she called him up and he said, Eastwood got back and said, don't worry, just tell him to do the work. He's got 40 days and figure it out. And I said, wow, okay. So that's how I ended up getting Jersey Boys.
1: Wow. Well, but the character that you played, though, was perfect because he was probably the least talented singer, right, of the bunch. He was the lead guy. but that was perfect.
0: That was exactly right. I was there, I think, as an agent of chaos. and I think that was what those guys needed, and I think thankfully that's what Eastwood felt as well. So,
1: oh man, I tell you what, man, lucky. The movie business—it's crazy. We're talking to Vincent Piazza here on the National Defense, and congratulations on the renewal of Tulsa King season 4. That's incredible, and the incredible cast all around you in there, Kevin Pollak. Man, he's so good. And then how can you stare into the evil eyes of Neil McDonough?
0: Luckily, I don't have stuff with him, but my God, he's got a gaze that can kill.
1: Man, that is so funny. We've had him on the show many times. Nicest guy in the world. And but those eyes are just piercing.
0: Yeah. Oh, yeah. I mean, he's such a powerful character on the show. And what's cool about it is he's playing someone that's like so politically hooked up.
1: Right.
0: There's like another aura of danger that's around him. So like between that man's acting and his look and the character they've built around him, he's operating at a different.
1: You think about some of the great movies and some of the great TV shows where you can't even imagine another person filling that character. Same here with Sly Stallone, right? I mean, you can't even think of anybody that could play that role in Tulsa King except for him.
0: No, I mean, it's funny, like the idea that Taylor Sheridan had or hatched with Stallone, which is this like fish out of water story of a guy who's done 25 years and gets out and is put out to pasture basically in Tulsa. Like, it's perfect. I mean, it's perfect. And I would say the timing of the show was perfect too, because here he is, getting out of prison after 25, and the audience, all of us,

0: myself included, are getting out of COVID after 2 years, and we're suddenly looking around at the world with fresh eyes, being like, what the hell's going on?
1: That's pretty good.
0: And, like, his experience of that is really cool. I thought the timing of the show was, you know, it came time now. That was just really good.
1: Yeah, you're right. That was perfect. Well, this new movie, On the Line, you got to check it out. It is out now, Apple TV, Amazon Prime, YouTube. Sounds fascinating. A boxing documentary. Vince, great to talk to you, man, and continued great success.
0: Randy, thank you so much for speaking with me, and God bless the men and women in uniform. Very grateful.
1: Appreciate that, man. We'll be right back here in the National Defense.
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1: A powerhouse vocalist today, someone that wouldn't normally be in my purview with my musical taste, but someone that I have stood still and take notice of over the years. We've got Pia Toscano on the show. Pia, how are you?
2: I'm good. How are you?
1: Great. You may recognize the name. You certainly will recognize the voice if you heard it. Pia, a couple of seasons on American Idol. Not a show I normally watch, but my wife usually does. And I usually will walk through the living room or whatnot when she's got it on. You did a cover of I'll Stand By You that made me stop in my tracks. And I was like, this girl is a superstar. I mean, you're... To cover the Pretenders is pretty, ballsy. I remember watching, I think it was Randy on the panel, like, his face changed. Like, it looked like he was sitting in the studio listening to someone just craft something great. It was such a great performance. Tell us a little bit about your experience on American Idol before we get into what you're going with now.
2: That I'll Stand By You performance, actually, that was the one that changed my life, because that earned me my spot as a finalist in like the top 12. I think that was my top 24 performance, the first live performance on that.

0: show, but that it's been such a journey for me because I started auditioning for that show when I was 16 years old, and I had not made it until I think it was five tries later. They changed the judging panel. It was Jennifer Lopez, Steven Tyler, and Randy Jackson. And that was the year, season 10, I finally made it onto that show. So it took a lot of perseverance and rejection. Well, you but know, I still didn't take no for an answer.
1: A lot of vocalists that have the pipes that you do don't, you know, with great power comes great responsibility. The control you have with your voice is really impressive. And I remember we often have Gary Sinise on the show. He's a friend of the program, and you took part in the National Memorial Day concert. Have you done that more than once?
0: Yes, I've done that. I've done it twice, actually, and I mean, it's such a huge honor. My grandfather was a Marine with two Purple Hearts, so anytime the National Memorial Day concert calls, I'm like, I'm doing it, clear my schedule. I don't care what conflicts we have. That is something I always want to be a part of.
1: Well, I remember the most recent performance. I feel like the first time you did it might have been a cappella, but they're the ensemble they had out there for the second one when you did the Star Spangled Banner was just, I mean, chills. You know, do you get that dopamine hit from the national anthem? That's a pretty good thing to have. Have you always been a singer? I'm assuming you have. People that perform the way you do generally don't just fall into it late in life.
0: I've been singing since I was 4 years old. I mean, I wasn't like a child prodigy where I like came out of the womb singing well, but I, you know, I've worked really hard on it. And my dad has always, my family's very musical. I grew up, my dad singing and playing the guitar. My sister is actually a classical timpanist. So we just have music all over in our family. And, you know, so I started really young. But I wasn't great. I just really loved it, and I worked hard.
1: Right. A timpanist, I think, if that's your word for the day, if you need to cross that one off your list. We've covered timpanist for the day. So you performed all over the place. Clearly, the reason we had you on today is you've got this, your new single off your new album, Redirected. This is, tell us about the song Redirected and tell us about its origin.
0: So I started repeating this mantra, like whenever a door would close in my career or if my personal life would just come crumbling down, I would always say rejection is God's protection. And then it morphed into rejection is just redirection. And that would kind of soothe my soul and heal my heart and keep me going. Because I you know, even with American Idol, when I got eliminated, I was like, okay, maybe God is protecting me from something. Maybe this is not the path I'm supposed to be on. And then I didn't realize what was like this mantra to, you know, kind of keep my spirits high was actually turning out to be true. And I just needed to trust the journey and the path that I was on and not try to carve out this timeline of my own. And all the doors that were closed were just leading me to something better and this journey that I'm on now. So I just wanted to create something that was really honest and vulnerable and uplifting that people could relate to. And I was like, I just want to write a song called Redirected because this seems to be the soundtrack of my life.
1: Well, it's a great song. It's actually we got the interview request in and I was listening to some stuff and we have a 10-year-old. He's got some struggles with some things, some anxiety and whatnot. And he's been listening to the song on his device and enjoying it, but you've got a new visualizer. I had to ask him, what's a visualizer? Is that a new word for a music video? Explain to me what a visualizer is.
0: You know, when they first said it's going to be a visualizer, I actually didn't know myself. I'm so used to doing like music videos and it's still, we did it like a proper music video. But yeah, I think that's like the new term for, well, when they don't do like a full fledged, like cinematic music video. I mean, I'm just assuming myself, but I actually have to ask.
1: Well, it makes you feel a little
0: bit. But yeah,
1: better.
0: We still did like a music video. I did just think it might be a simpler music video.
1: I think the way people consume media and people consume music, especially with streaming services and YouTube video, that sort of thing, it's you gotta offer up a few more. The lyric video, music video, visualizer, all that stuff. You wrote this song. It was

0: with Stacy Kelleher. Is that how you say the name? I believe.
1: Yes.
0: Tell us about.
1: Yes, I wrote it with Stacy Kelleher.
0: Tell us about the production. Where'd you record this at?
1: We did it in Nashville. I live in Nashville, so okay. It was one of my first sessions I did, and Stacy, my friend recommended her, and she was like, she's incredible. She'll help you shape this story, because like, I already had this kind of idea.

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1: People magazine, what can people expect to find in a People magazine article?
2: Oh my gosh. Actually, I think it was either like the release of my pregnancy or I had done the David Foster Foundation in Victoria, and Meghan Markle and Prince Harry were there, and they were just the sweetest and so supportive and kind. And I think that might have been also what made it into People magazine. I'm not sure.
1: If you get Meghan Markle attached to it, they'll, you know, she has a ham sandwich. Yeah. It's going to at least be on the third page of it.
2: I know.
1: You got some tour dates coming up. Seattle, Portland, one of my favorite spots. You're going to be at Red Rocks out of Denver. You performed at Red Rocks before?
2: I've never done Red Rocks, and I'm so excited. I've heard it's like a spiritual experience, so I am definitely looking forward to it.
1: It is something else, unless you're in charge of, you know, traffic maintenance and that shape. You know, you don't have to worry about that because you're the star.
2: No.
1: It's great. Where can people find information about you and what you're up to here in the future?
2: My website is piatoscanoupdates.com, but then I also post everything on like Instagram, Facebook at piatoscano.
1: Well, if you're not familiar with Pia, you've probably heard her and just didn't see the name. If you're into powerhouse vocals, a really strong lyric-driven music, she's got a great catalog of stuff and can't recommend her enough. Pia Toscano here on The National Offense. Thank you so much for joining us.
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0: Welcome back to the National Defense. It's Randy Miller, and we have with us somebody that I think you'll really like to hear about, Dr. Jeremy Jones. He's a former Army captain, West Point grad, Special Forces officer, and after serving in the military, he went to a medical school, University of Texas Health Science in San Antonio, and did a fellowship at Harvard Medical School, and just some interesting things here that Jeremy is involved in. Yeah, let's get into it here. Dr. Jeremy Jones, how you doing, Jeremy?
1: Hey, I'm doing good. How are you?
0: Good, man. Good to talk to you. This is cool. Always an honor to talk to a West Point grad, for sure. How was your time at West Point?
1: Oh, you know, I was pretty laid back, just as you'd expect.
0: Yeah, right. You know, we talked to a lot of West Point graduates, and it's funny, some of the initiations that go on there, and some things that we've heard about, that time-honored traditions of hazing at West Point. I'm sure you went through your share of those.
1: Well, they say it's like a $200,000 education shoved up your keister, nickel at a time. That's the...
0: That's right. Absolutely. Well, thank you, first of all, for your time in the service. Tell us a little bit about your military career.
1: Well, I just did Army infantry, went to Ranger school, Airborne school, all that stuff. And then I got transferred into a special operations unit as an aide for a general who was in the Philippines. So I kind of went around with that guy for a while, and then never went special forces. I just wanted to correct that. Those guys get really I was just a regular infantry officer that was in a special operations unit, got to travel around Southeast Asia quite a bit, and then got out. Basically,
0: you got out and you got your medical degree, and now you're still serving, because I know you just volunteered with the Global Care Force in Ukraine as part of the mobile medical team. When was that?
1: That was the first 2 weeks of May, I think, is when I was over in Ukraine. I'm going to go back here in December, I believe.
0: Oh, wow. And how was that? Was it anything like you expected?
1: I mean, it kind of is what I expected. I think, for veterans and people in the military, we don't get really, to see, groups of soldiers at checkpoints is not really a big deal. Right. I wasn't, I'm not like up in the front lines. We're probably like 35 miles, I think, from any fighting, and was the closest we were. So I think, prior military people have kind of a better way of, it's surprisingly normal, the way people function, how quickly people adapt to wartime. And so you can go get a cup of coffee if you want to, but then you drive down the street and you see a apartment building's been bombed out. So kind of that sort of deal.
0: And what kind of injury?

0: issues did you find there? What kind of work did you do in Ukraine?
1: So mostly what we were dealing with was just primary care stuff. So this is kind of like people who are displaced, you know, who have chronic medical conditions that just haven't been able to see a doctor because, you know, they don't have access because they've kind of been displaced from their village or the Russians have occupied and pulled back. So we weren't treating any like wartime injuries or, you know, we might have seen a couple of soldiers who are on leave or something like that. But it was mostly kind of elderly people and some kids who just had, you know, heart disease, diabetes, that kind of thing.
0: Yeah, I kind of know what you're talking about because we talked to one of our favorite organizations on this program is Team Rubicon. And so we're, you know, always in communication with them when they go into any kind of a disaster area. But, man, that's a special mentality that you have to have. And what a great combination of skills that you have, you know, serving in the military and as a doctor. You're talking to Jeremy Jones here on the National Defense. I know a little bit about this Global Care Force because we're based in Kansas City. And Dr. Gary Morsch started this thing along with another group called Docs Who Care. But it's really, how did you find out about them and come to volunteer?
1: Well, to be honest with you, I was just kind of bored. I wanted to go. You know, I started looking around for things to do. And I was reading about Ukraine a lot in the paper. So I go to Ukraine's health ministry website. And they said, if you want to do something in Ukraine, you want to volunteer, the best way, because their, you know, health ministry is kind of overwhelmed, is to go through a group that's already there. So they had like six organizations. I contacted all six. Global Care Force was the best because they're the only ones that got back to me. I did hear from another ones, but the thing about Global Care Force, the way it kind of fit in, you know, I'm married, I have three kids, I can't just be gone for 3 months.
0: Sure.
1: So the way they're structured is they provide continuity by sending a team every month. And so you go out there in 2 week intervals and, see as many patients as you can. And so, that's how I found out about them. And then I wasn't sure about them at first. You know, we did the phone interviews. They're super legit. They've been doing it there since the war started. And, you know, and I think they actually started initially because of COVID.
0: I think that's right. Yeah.
1: Yeah. They're a global organization. So they're treating like Syrian refugees in Jordan. They're doing good stuff all over the place. I just only have had the opportunity to go to Ukraine so far.
0: And so how were the Ukrainian people? Were they appreciative? How did you find them?
1: Yeah, I mean, in terms of,
0: receiving, medical treatment.
1: I think it means a lot to them, to feel like they're not forgotten. I think that's kind of the big thing.
0: Yeah.
1: And so, yeah, generally, you know, very appreciative. And, you know, there's just kind of this, you know, seeing patients is weirdly similar everywhere. I mean, everyone has kind of, you know, it's almost weird, but there is this kind of undercurrent of like, you know, really kind of deep loss and grief because of the war. So that's the only way I would say it's a little different. Otherwise, you know, you have the same guy, whether he's Ukrainian or from Boston, basically looking at you, telling you, I'm never going to stop smoking. Just deal with it. You
0: know, like that kind of deal. Oh, I didn't realize you treated my dad.
1: Yeah, exactly. Yeah.
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3: We're talking to Dr. Jeremy Jones here in the National Defense. I want to find out about this other side of you, too. You opened a nonprofit comedy club called the Black Rabbit Comedy Club in Austin at one point.
4: Yeah, I opened that a couple years ago. It's still going. That's just kind of a passion project. It's super fun. I got into stand-up myself about 4 years ago during COVID.
3: That's cool.
4: Yeah, and it kind of got to a thing where a bunch of friends of mine that are comics, we all kind of moved to Austin at the same time. I said, why don't we just start a thing? And so, yeah, we do shows Thursday through Sunday. Basically, everything we make just pays the comics who are, you know, performing there, basically. And a lot of these guys perform all over the place, but they're kind of still living out of their car situation. So,
3: right.
4: Anyway, it's just kind of a fun thing that we do.
3: Who do you like right now as a stand-up? We had Leanne Morgan on the show. Several times, and she is actually lives in my hometown of Knoxville, Tennessee. So, man, I think she is hysterical. That whole Southern vantage point.
4: Yeah, I mean, there's so many. The thing is, it's like, obviously, you know, everybody loves Shane Gillis. He just hosted the Epstein's. He's hilarious. But there, you know, the nice thing is there's so many local comics and there's such a variety. There's this character that's been on Kill Tony, Timmy No Breaks, and he just, that kind of over the top ridiculous just gets me. It's so Chloe LaBranche is a female comic. I think she's from Jersey or New York originally. She's hilarious, but there's all kinds of people in the comedy scene that they're not really mainstream yet, but they're just. If you're ever able to make a DOS and you catch one of these guys, I mean, you'll remember it forever. They're just so good.
3: It's kind of funny too. I love stand up. I've done a little bit of it, and I love to see stand ups that come out and just. They just don't care, you know, and there are a lot of those people out there that are just like, hey, this is me, whether I bomb, whether you get it, I don't care. And I don't know. I'm kind of drawn to comics like that. We just had a guy, old time comic, Blake Clark on the show. And Blake is now more of an actor than a comic. But, you know, some of those guys, it's so different. Now, you know, with social media and the ways that the comics get themselves out there instead of having to, you know, trudge around the country to different
4: work in the clubs and doing all that.
3: Right.
4: Yeah, it is very interesting.
3: Yeah. And it's kind of a shame, too, that a lot of comedy clubs are non-existent. Jay Moore is one of my favorite comics. And I was talking to him one day and he was booked at a club in, I don't know, Charlotte or somewhere, and he was coming to Kansas City, and I asked him about, I said, man, I can't wait to see you in Kansas City. He goes, no, they canceled me. I said, what? And he said, yeah. He said, they canceled me. Lack of ticket sales, which I was very, very honest, but kind of a sad commentary, you know?
4: Yeah. I mean, there's definitely like a changing tide, and yeah, you're right. Social media's changed a lot of it. What I've seen is there's people who get very popular on social media, and they're actually very funny, but then they have to go back and create an act because they already have the driver ticket sales. So then they go out and they're getting like 30 minutes, you know, which is crazy for somebody who's been doing comedy for less than a couple of years. But eventually their stand-up skills catch up if they stick with it. But it is the whole world is turned up on its head in terms of that. But there's still just so much talent out there, especially in Austin. And again, it's just great to have a place, like you said, where you can go out, just be unhinged, say things, don't worry about, hey, it's politically correct, or that hurts my feelings. Like, right. I don't care.
3: Exactly. That's kind of how I've lived my life. We're talking to Dr. Jeremy Jones here on the National Defense. Yeah, that's kind of cool, Jeremy, that you've got, man, your background, what a Renaissance guy. I mean, West Point, military, medical, stand-up. I mean, you got a lot of these things to draw from. I would imagine they kind of probably all help you in everything you do, right?
4: I guess so. I just bored easily. I do something and then I'm like, man, I want to do something else. So.
3: And are you living? Where do you live now?
4: I live in Austin. Okay. I live in Austin, Texas. Yeah. Okay. Pretty close to downtown.
3: Yeah. We've done the show from San Antonio, from USAA.
4: Oh, okay.
3: And that's like, you know, that's the hub, the military hub of the world is right there in San Antonio. But Austin is such a cool town. I want to mention again, it's the Black Rabbit Comedy Club. Where'd you get that name, Black Rabbit?
4: The way we got it is Black Rabbit's kind of another word for like a speakeasy. And
3: I didn't know that. Really? I didn't know
4: that.
3: Yeah.
4: Yeah, well, it's not a common one. So the comics, when I started comedy, I was doing room, this kind of alt room, really weird place. It was in a place called Magic Time Machine. It's like a cosplay children's restaurant. And so weird. And they have this.
3: So weird.
4: It's bizarre to be like, at that time, I was still doing like surgeries and stuff. And I would go at midnight and Friday and sneak into this little place, like past, you know, somebody dressed as Robin and Batman. And I'd go down in this basement and there was a group of us and we'd do shows. But that place was called Blind Tiger. And the same group of comics that moved to Austin, you know, we were all kind of involved from Blind Tiger to Black Rabbit. So that's how that
3: means. Well, of course that follows.
4: Of course, yeah. It makes total sense.
3: I interviewed a guy. Oh, you'll appreciate this. I want to say Bobby Henrein, I want to say, is his name. And he was in the military, very, very severe injuries. He was a burn victim and got burned over 75% of his body. And so, of course, he would become a stand-up comic. And that's that's exactly what he does. And he calls himself the well done comic, which I love.
4: Yeah.
3: He's got, you know, like part of an ear. I mean, the guy and he's funny. He is very, very funny. But I mean, just to have that mentality to not just go crawl in a hole, but become a stand up comic, man, that's incredible.
4: Well, that's the whole thing is, I mean, at some point, you know, it's like, get over yourself, you know? Like,
3: right.
4: You know, you got to be able to make fun of yourself. And, you know, part about the thing about getting up there and talking in front of people is, you know, it's just this sort of like, not to get too deep, but it's like your ego kind of has to go out of the door because you can't, I mean, you're going to say stuff sometimes that people aren't going to like. You're like, all right, didn't like that.
3: Right. Well, I mean, comedy is all point of view, right?
4: Sure.
3: So,
4: yeah, you have to have your own perspective.
3: Yeah, I mean, my point of view is not like anybody else's and vice versa. But do you, in your stand-up, do you talk about your time in the military?
4: Yeah, I do. I do a little bit. You know, it's kind of funny because sometimes – you know, I've said this on stage, you know, sometimes I'll start talking about the army and I'll get some, you know, maybe some purple hairs, you know, boo me or something. And it's kind of like, hey, you know, maybe you don't like war. I get it. I don't like war either, but right. You know, I love oil. And so here we are. So.
3: Yeah. I mean, it's, you know, it's always like we say on this show, we don't care about your politics, but we can all agree to support the troops. Right. I mean, that's an easy one.
4: Sure. Easy.
3: You would think.
4: Right.
3: Yeah. We talked to Dr. Jeremy Jones here on the National Defense. So what's next, man? I mean, you've done just about everything.
4: Oh, just whatever. Yeah. Just whatever. You know,
3: we'll talk to you next year. You're like, yeah, you know, I joined the circus.
4: Well, maybe. I don't think my back will support that. But I do think, like, you know, the thing about the thing about stand up is it just never gets old. There's always a new challenge. There's always more stuff to write about and to talk about.
3: Especially now.
4: And then the thing with I have more time on my hands now, and so I'm going to keep doing the Ukraine stuff and working with Global Care Force, and I think it's kind of this stage of my life. It's more like, you know, just do what you want to do, you know, it feels meaningful, and have fun, you know.
3: Yeah,
4: take care of the people you care about, that kind of stuff.
3: Exactly. Well, hey, listen, thank you for what you're doing. Thank you for the Global Care Force too. And I would encourage anybody, if you want to find out more about Global Care Force, just check them out, globalcareforce.org, and just a great organization. Jeremy, great talking to you, man. I want to come and see you perform sometime.
4: Yeah, absolutely. You got my cell, so reach out.
3: I love it. Dr. Jeremy Jones here in the National Defense. We'll be right back.
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2: From ABC News, I'm Mike Dubusky. A cargo plane crashed at Miami International Airport today, hitting multiple vehicles in the process and then bursting into flames. ABC's Melissa Don has the story.
3: With millions traveling for Labor Day, an Amazon-operated cargo plane overshooting the runway at Miami International Airport, killing five people and injuring five others. 60 firefighters racing to the scene. Miami-Dade Fire Rescue saying the plane struck multiple vehicles and then caught fire.
2: A spokesperson for Amazon says their thoughts are with the families of the victims and that they're cooperating with the investigation into the crash. We're learning some new details about an incident that played out at a campaign event for Amy Acton today, who's running for Ohio governor. Police say 38-year-old Patrick Havas lunged at the candidate, getting into a struggle with her security team. Authorities now say Havas was carrying handguns and what are known as stun knuckles, a weapon that's worn like brass knuckles but has taser capabilities. Acton was unharmed. A day after the Moscow meeting, a brief ceasefire in Kyiv after weeks of relentless Russian attacks on Ukraine and its capital to accommodate a visit by U.S. Special Envoy Steve Witkoff and Jared Kushner with Ukraine's President Zelensky. ABC's foreign correspondent Marcus Moore tells us what took place today.
4: The three meeting for more than 4 hours discussing the latest proposal for peace, which hasn't been made public, and security guarantees as Ukraine braces for another winter assault. Witkoff and Kushner traveled from Moscow, where they met with Vladimir Putin Saturday. The talks described as substantive and constructive. Witkoff hinted at a possible trilateral meeting between Ukraine, Russia, and the U.S. that could see a resolution.
2: One more day of Labor Day weekend, and it's expected to be a busy one for travel. The TSA says when all is said and done, they'll have screened 17 million people at airports this holiday weekend. Many millions more out on the roads as well. You're listening to ABC News.
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2: Another emergency appeal from the Trump administration today, looking for the Supreme Court to overrule a recent decision that blocked the implementation of new mail-in ballot rules for the U.S. Postal Service. ABC's Stephen Portnoy explains.
6: The new rules the administration is pushing would require states to upload the names and addresses of approved voters to a Postal Service portal. But a whistleblower claims that system has been hastily thrown together without proper testing. The anonymous insider also alleges issues with barcodes on new standardized envelopes could lead to entire batches of ballots not being delivered on time.
2: Three people are dead, including two children, and another person is in critical condition after a small plane crash in Fresno, California this weekend. The NTSB says the aircraft crashed after impacting terrain shortly after takeoff. A new study from The Lancet ties prolonged alcohol consumption to a higher risk of certain cancers. ABC News medical contributor Dr. Darian Sutton with more.
7: This recent study puts its connection to cancer into striking perspective. In this study, this is from the University of Miami School of Medicine, researchers looked at more than 30 years of data, and they found that the number of cancer deaths attributable to alcohol roughly doubled, 11,000 deaths in 1990 to more than 23,000 in 2023. And this wasn't limited to one cancer type. Liver cancer was a dominant common in cancer, but that was closely followed by esophageal or throat cancer and colorectal or colon cancer.
2: The study also found an increased risk of breast cancer in women. Mike Dubosky, ABC News.
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11: I'm Greg Bell, and we begin this time with Hollywood tough guy Edward G. Robinson doing the radio thing. Then later we move from the dramas to the comedies for Vic and Sade. The lead in this opening production was born in Romania as Emmanuel Goldenberg, but as a kid his family immigrated to the U.S., and he grew up on Manhattan's Lower East Side. Robinson's first acting success was on Broadway, and then he made his film debut in 1923 during the silent era. By the time he was cast in this upcoming radio series, he had already been seen in a number of popular sound pictures, including Little Caesar, The Whole Town's Talking, Bullets or Ballots, and Kid Galahad. This episode, The Slot Machine Racket, is from just a month after its debut, originally airing on November 9th of 1937.
12: From Hollywood, California, the makers of Rinso, America's biggest-selling package soap, present the dramatic exposé, Big Town, starring Edward G. Robinson with Claire Trevor. Big Town, the city in which the Rackets are exposed, is a fictitious city. All the characters and all the places named in Big Town are fictitious. Any similarity to living persons or places is purely accidental. Crusading against the rackets in Big Town is Steve Wilson, the managing editor of the Illustrated Press. Helping him to clean up the town is the young and pretty society editor who writes under the name of Lorelei. Steve Wilson is played by Edward G. Robinson. Lorelei is played by Claire Trevor. We take up our story in the office of Steve Wilson, the man who grew up from copy boy to managing editor of the Illustrated Press. A forceful, ambitious, dynamic personality, working at top speed, a sworn enemy of crime, striking swiftly and suddenly. In the office with Steve Wilson, we find Mr. Peabody, the owner and publisher of the paper.
13: You ought to be very proud of yourself, Steve. That idiotic raid you engineered on the Horseshoe Club has cost us just $40,000.
14: Mr. Peabody, you're breaking my heart.
13: You seem to have forgotten you're a part owner of this newspaper. What kind of a partner are you? Where's your loyalty?
14: Gabriel, blow your horn. This must be the end of the world. Same Peabody talks of loyalty. Same Peabody whose coat of arms is the double cross rampant on a field of yellow. You talk to me about loyalty. Well, now let me tell you something,
13: Now,
14: Peabody.
13: Wait a minute, Steve. You can't talk to me that way.
14: Oh, can't I? Well, now that you've made that clear, get this. There are a lot of fine, respectable people in this town who are no longer satisfied with the way it's being run, or the people who are running it. From now on, the Illustrated Press is on their side, whether you like it or not. And if some of your influential friends happen to get their toe stepped on, well, that's just too bad.
15: Now, Steve, I'm willing to give you a free hand.
14: Oh, your generosity overwhelms me.
15: But when you instigated that raid on the Horseshoe Club, two of the city's most prominent businessmen, associates of mine, got caught in the net.
14: Right, right.
15: You subjected them to some very unpleasant publicity.
14: Mm-hmm.
15: That hits me where it hurts, Steve. In the pocketbook.
14: Peabody, that raid closed the most notorious clip joint in this town and uncovered the deliberate murder of a fine, clean kid. Oh, help me, Peabody. It makes my skin crawl to see you sit there sniveling over the loss of a few rotten dollars.
15: Now, Steve, why can't we talk this thing over reasonably?
14: Because you haven't got a thing to talk about.
15: But, Steve,
14: now, just write this in your diary, Peabody. You aren't even a stuffed shirt around here anymore. You're just a very silent partner, and you're getting out of character. Now, go tell your troubles to the office boy. Maybe he'll listen. I'm busy now. Get out. Get out and stay out.
15: I've stood for all your browbeating that I'm going to, Steve. You and I are going to have a showdown.
14: Well, that suits me fine.
16: Good afternoon, Mr. Peabody.
15: Hello, Lola.
16: May I come in, Steve?
14: Why, certainly. You're the sunshine after the storm, Lorelei. Come in. Close the door. I can do with a little sweetness and light.
16: I seem to detect a slight odor of brimstone.
14: Mm-hmm.
16: Didn't I just hear you fire the boss?
14: No, I haven't let him go yet. Just paddled his pants and put him on probation. Ah, but who's interested in insect life? The world is filled with beautiful things. Let's talk about them. You, for instance.
16: Why, Mr. Wilson, can that prince's ink that runs through your veins be changing to the red blood of a human being?
14: It is, Lorelei, and I am declaring a holiday. You and I are going to Starlight Beach. We're going to get a Sunday feature on what the wild waves are saying. We'll ride the bounding roller coaster and strew seashells on the seashore.
16: Can I go on the merry-go-round, too, Uncle Steve?
14: Sure, with pink lemonade in one hand and a hot dog in the other. The lid's off.
16: Woo!
14: The sky's the limit.
16: Maybe.
14: Hello?
17: Hey, boss. This is Foots Roberts. I'm down at 28 in Washington.
14: I thought you were at headquarters. What's up?
17: Well, I don't know yet. I tailed a squad car out here about 10 minutes ago to investigate an explosion.
14: Explosion?
17: Uh-huh. A little candy store across the street from Lincoln School went boom.
14: Yeah? What was that address again?
17: 28 in Washington. None of the other papers are here yet. With some good art, we can get a scoop.
14: Well, I'll send Toby Powell down.
17: Hey, Chief.
14: Yeah?
17: There's something a little screwy about this blow-up.
14: Yes?
17: Yeah, the cops and the arson squad are all over this joint. Can't
14: mm-hmm.
17: find out a thing. The owner, Nick Angelino, just won't talk. I've tried every trick I know to get an angle from him, but he won't say nothing. He's scared to death.
14: Well, that has all the earmarks of a bombing.
17: There's no question about it, boss.
14: Okay, Foots. Now, you stay right there and keep your eyes and ears open. I'm coming down. Goodbye.
16: Well, there goes my pink lemonade. I guess I'll never know what the wild waves are saying.
14: Lorelei, I smell a rat, and I don't mean Peabody. There's been an explosion at 28th in Washington. Little candy store blown up.
16: Yes.
14: 3 days ago, in that same neighborhood, a hamburger stand blew sky high. Now, it may be just a coincidence, but neither one of the owners have a word to say. If this turns out to be what I think it is, it may be even more thrilling than riding on the merry-go-round. Now, wait a minute. Miss Foster. Miss Foster.
18: Yes, Mr. Wilson?
14: Have my car brought around in front immediately. Oh, and tell Toby Powell to get down to 28th in Washington with full camera equipment right away. Well, Foots Roberts will tell him what shots to get. Tell Toby to rush him back here for the first edition. Got that straight, Miss Foster?
18: Yes, Mr. Wilson.
16: You want me to go along, boss?
14: Why, certainly. You know, Lorelei, if I owned a candy store and it was blown up, there'd be just two reasons for my going into a deaf and dumb act.
16: Yeah?
14: One, if I was part of a racket. Two, if I was scared of a racket. Come on, get your hat. We're going to do a little investigating. Come on.
16: All right.

0: Stand back! Stand back! You'll have to clear the street here.
1: I thought it was an earthquake. Rattled the dishes right off my sideboard.
2: This is a bad break for old Nick. One of a time for the stock theft after this, and he hasn't got any insurance.
0: All right. Now listen, Nick. All I want to know is what happened.
3: I tell you, Mr. Policeman, I do not know what happened. Nina and me, we sit in our kitchen, eating our dinner. In the front, she go boom.
0: Yeah, I know.
3: How am I to tell? Well, my wife, she's hurt. Madre mia. Why does this happen to me?
4: Hello, Riley.
5: Hello, Steve. Hello, Miss Lorelei.
6: Hello.
5: Say, Steve, I want to...
4: Excuse me a minute, O'Reilly. Lorelei, you heard what Nick said?
6: Yes.
4: Suppose you go back and question his wife. You might get something.
6: All right, Steve, I'm on my way.
4: What do you think this is, O'Reilly? Oh. A little vendetta trouble?
3: No. No trouble of any kind. The gas pipe, she must have a leak.
5: Yeah.
3: Oh, such trouble, such a business. I lose my mind.
5: Yeah, me too.
4: Say, are you sure you aren't covering somebody up, Nick? You know, you could get into a lot of trouble doing that.
3: Trouble? You talk to me about trouble.
4: Yeah.
3: You're going to make trouble for me.
5: No, we're not.
3: My wife, she's a cut to pieces. My stock, he's a ruin.
5: Right.
3: My store, he's a hole. And you talking to me of
5: all
3: trouble.
5: All right. Well, Nick, I think the captain would like to talk this over with you. Come on, let's take a ride down to headquarters.
3: But I tell you, I cannot leave her, my wife. She's a hurt. She lies a bleeding.
5: Yeah,
3: I cannot
5: leave her. Your
3: please
5: wife will be all right. She'll be all right. Come on. Please, yeah, all right.
0: Please, see you later.
4: Okay, O'Reilly.
6: Steve.
4: Hey, are you back so soon?
6: Steve, walk out to the car with me quickly.
4: Sure. Did you find out anything, Lorelei?
6: I think so. Mrs. Angelino is scared to death, but she made a slip and dropped a hint.
4: Go on.
6: Well, the only thing she said that made sense was, watch
4: yes?
6: Myers' drugstore. After that, she shut up like a clam. Do you think it means anything?
4: Well, I can't tell, Curly Locks, but it's worth checking.
6: Yeah.
4: Wonder where Myers' drugstore is.
6: I don't know.
4: Futz knows this district. Hey, Futz! Futz! Come here a minute.
7: What do you want, Chief?
4: Tell me, is there a Myers' drugstore around here anyplace?
7: Why, sure, right down the street a few blocks.
4: Well, come on, let's get in the car. Hop in, Lorelei.
6: Yes, sir?
4: We'll go get an ice cream soda.
7: I'll take vanilla.
4: You drive, Futz.
7: Sure, boss.
4: Candy stores? Drug stores? Hamburger stands? What have they got that a mob would want to move in on? Must be something big. Those boys aren't playing for marbles. What are you slowing down for?
7: Well, there's the drugstore, boss.
4: Well, park right here, Futz. We can walk across. Go ahead. Get out, Lorelei.
6: Wait a minute, Steve. Look at that car. It must be going 60 miles an hour. That man must be crazy.
4: Yes, or drunk. You'll crash into somebody. That guy's asking for trouble.
7: Look out, he's throwing a bomb.
4: Are you all right, Lorelei?
6: Yes.
4: Okay, Futz?
7: Okay, boss.
4: Well, step on it, Futz. We're tailing that car.
7: Okay, boss.

0: You think they know they're being followed?
1: I doubt it. Hey, watch it, Steve. They're slowing up.
2: Must be going to ditch the car.
0: Look, they've stopped.
2: Stop right here, Fudge.
1: Okay.
2: They're getting out of their car.
1: They're hailing a cab.
0: Look, one of them didn't get in. He's walking up on the sidewalk.
2: Come on, Fudge. We're going to pick this guy up for a little conference. Lorelei, you stay in the car.
0: All right, but be careful, won't you?
2: Come on, Fudge. Let's get out.
1: Okay.
2: We got to be very, very careful, Fudge. That guy will be whistling another tune in a minute. When we get even with him, Fudge, you take the right side. We'll hustle him into the back of the seat of the car, see? And watch out, he's probably got a gun. Come on, Fudge, give it to him now.
3: Say, what is this, a stick-up?
4: I got him, Chief.
3: Let go of me, I'll kill you, guys.
4: Look out, Steve, he's pulling a gun.
2: Oh, yeah? Well, I'll fix that.
3: Ooh!
4: That was a peach boss right on the button. You knocked him out cold.
2: Come on, get him in the car and let's get him out of here.
4: Where are you going to take him, to the police station?
2: No, to my office. I want to talk to this guy myself.
5: That brings down the curtain for a brief intermission on Big Town, starring Edward G. Robinson with Claire Trevor.
6: Stay tuned. We've got more of Big Town after this short intermission.
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5: We're ready now to continue with Big Town. The time is 1/2 hour later. The scene, Steve Wilson's office in the Illustrated Press. Steve, Lorelei, and Foots have brought the thug to the office, and Steve is ready to question him.
2: Now, everybody sit down and be comfortable. This little party may last a long time.

0: Have a cigarette, Mr. Say, what is your name, anyway?
1: What makes you think you can get away with kidnapping? You ain't no copper.
0: Now, let's don't have any hard feelings. You know, we might be able to run you an errand or do you a favor sometime. You never can tell when you're going to get into a jam and need some friends.
1: Oh, yeah? I got plenty of friends. Which is a little thing you're liable to find out if you don't let me out of here, see?
0: Oh, well, if you must be petulant. Oh, Foots, you better go over him, see if he's carrying any identification.
2: Yeah.
0: Hey, you keep your hands out of your pockets.
2: Hey, now, wait a minute. Here's Exhibit A, a wallet, and fat with dough, too.
0: Anything there to identify him, Foots? Look for a driver's license.
2: Yeah, here it is, right on top. Made out to August Franks.
0: Ah, Franks. Foots, get me Maloney in the press room at headquarters.
2: Okay, Steve.
0: Franks, I'm going to check you through the Identification Bureau at headquarters, so you better tell me the truth. Ever do any time, Franks?
1: You're such a wise guy, you tell me.
2: Is Maloney, Buck.
0: All right, give me the phone. Hello, Maloney. See if there's any record on August Franks. Age 32, weight 165, height 5 feet 7, hazel eyes, brown hair. Yes. Well, if they have anything on him, call me right back and give me all the dope. Yeah, I'm in my office now. Okay, hurry. Now, Mr. Franks, did you know that somebody tossed a bomb out of that car you were in? You run around with rather rough characters. Don't you know that a man is judged by the company he keeps? These people here think you were mixed up in that bombing, Mr. Franks. You're not a very talkative fellow, are you? Now, listen, you're in a bad jam. All we got on you is a bombing, not to mention a little rap for carrying concealed weapons. Your future looks mighty black. That must be baloney. Take it, Lorelei.
3: Hello? Yes. Okay, shoot. 1 to 10 years for extortion.
0: That's what I thought.
3: I've got that. 5 years flat for assault with intent to kill. And go on. 1 year to life, manslaughter.
0: Hear that, Franks?
3: All served in this state. Still on parole. Okay, Maloney, I've got everything down. Thanks.
0: Three-time loser, huh? Another conviction in this state puts you out of circulation for life. Now I know we're going to make a bargain.
1: What do you mean?
0: Now, here's a little proposition that might interest you, Mr. Franks. All three of us saw you and your playmates bomb that drugstore tonight. We have the facilities of the most powerful newspaper in the state behind us to see that you're tried, convicted, and sent up for the rest of your natural life. Now, give that a little serious thought, Frank. You're a young man. You'll probably live another 30 years anyway. 30 years in a little 2x4 cell with nothing to look at but bars and gray walls. And nothing to look forward to but going out feet first in a pine box. Now, what would you give for a break?
1: All right. All right, what's your proposition?
0: Well, we want to know what's behind this bombing. Now, you come clean with us, give us the whole story, and we'll give you a 24-hour start out of town.
1: Well, how do I know you're on the level?
0: Well, what have you got to lose? If you don't take us up, we turn you over to the law. They'll sweat the information out of you, and you'll get the pen for life. Now, you play along with us, and you have a sporting chance to beat the rat.
1: I'm a sucker either way. I'll gamble with you.
0: Ah, good. Now, you're talking. Now, start at the beginning. Get this down, all right?
3: Okay, Steve.
0: Shoot, Franks.
1: Well, we're just opening up the town.
0: For what?
1: Slot machines.
0: Who's we?
1: Gambling syndicate.
0: Who's the boss?
1: I don't know. All I know is he's an alderman.
0: Alderman? Oh, that's interesting.
1: Yeah, and we got plenty of police protection, too.
0: Yeah, where's your headquarters?
1: It's an old warehouse, 1518 Pine Street.
0: Are the slot machines stored there?
1: 10,000 of them.
0: Well, how come this rough stuff?
1: Well, the salesmen were working that neighborhood for location. Those guys got out of line.
0: What do you mean, got out of line?
1: Well, they didn't want no slots in their stores.
0: Yeah, well, who ordered the bombing?
1: The boss said to make an example of them so we wouldn't have no more trouble with anybody else.
0: Okay, Franks. You'd better be on the level about this.
1: I'd be a patsy to cross you.
0: Here, Foots, take this gun. Keep him covered. I'm calling the D.A.
2: Hand it over.
1: Hey, wait a minute. What do you mean, the D.A.? When are you going to spring me?
0: When I find out that your story is on the level.
1: Oh, it's on the level, all right. The big shots are meeting tonight at 11 o'clock. If you raid the joint, you can catch them all with their necks out of foot, see?
0: Well, it's 10:30 now. Now, if your story checks, you get sprung at 11:15. Miss Foster?
4: Yes, Mr. Wilson?
0: Get the district attorney's office.
4: Right away, Mr. Wilson.
0: Franks, you've nothing to worry about if your story checks. But if it's phony, I wouldn't give you 5 cents for the rest of your life.
2: You know, boss, I've always been a sucker for those slot machines.
0: Yeah?
3: Is there any chance at all of winning on them?
1: Yeah, swell chance. They're set 80 to 20 against you.
3: You mean they can be set that way before they're ever put in the store?
1: Sister, they can be set 99 to 1. Slot machines are the best things for us boys since they put the lid on prohibition.
0: Why, Lorelei, you have no idea of the scope of the slot machine racket. The criminals who control those one-armed bandits

0: swindle the public of the United States out of more than $1 billion every year.
1: Is that an established fact, Steve?
0: Absolutely. But the racket pays off crooked politicians for protection. You can always make arrangements like that to operate. There are about 500,000 of these iron robbers in use, practically all of them in violation of state laws. Do you know why Nick's place was bombed this afternoon?
1: Yes.
0: Because it was a good location. It's right across the street from the Lincoln School. If there were machines in there, the kids would gamble their lunch money away day after day. Lorelei, the penny and nickel machines rob school kids of their lunch money. Rob housewives.

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1: ...and riot guns, and meet me at 20th and Pine in 15 minutes. And remember, Miller, this is a raid and not a fire, so get down there without any fanfare. Okay, well, I'll see you there on time.
2: I'm all ready, boss. Let's go.
1: Oh, no, you're not going, Foot. You're going to stay here and watch our friend Franks. If I don't call you by 11:15, let him go and wish him luck. You, Lorelei, get this information to the city desk. Tell them to have a story ready. Oh, and tell George to send all available photographers to 20th and Pine. Tell them to meet me there and step on it.
3: Right.
1: And then get into a cab and come to the warehouse.
3: Right.
1: The rough stuff should be over by that time, and I may need you. Oh, and you, Frank. You, I hope this is on the level. I'd hate to have to make that call and put you in stir for life.
4: I ain't worried. I'll be crossing the city limits at 11:20.
1: Well, if this checks through and you get picked up, we'll try to get you a break. Everybody knows what they're going to do now?
2: Yeah, sure.
3: Okay.
1: Well, get going, and fast. I'm on my way to 20th and Pine.

0: Is that you, Steve?
1: Yeah. Are your men here?
0: Yes, they're around the corner, parking cars. Hey, I hope you're right about this, Steve.
1: I am right, fella. And I'm laying the biggest pinch of the year right in your lap. Now, here's the setup. Five blocks down the street at 1518 Pine, there's a warehouse full of slot machines.
0: Yeah?
1: And the big brains of the gambling syndicate are meeting there. Now, I've gone over the ground, and here's the way we've got to work. That block's split by two alleys. One runs along the side, and the other along the back of the warehouse.
0: Yeah.
1: They'll probably have a lookout spotted on the delivery dock in the rear of the building, and one in front. So we'll have to split up and work fast.
0: Right.
1: Now, Miller, take a sergeant and 10 men.
0: Yeah.
1: You'll have to cut through the back alley and crash that rear door.
0: I got it.
1: Now, wait a minute now. What time you got?
0: Huh? 2:58, Steve.
1: Now, wait a minute. I'll set my watch with yours. 2:11. Yes, I've got it. Here. And give me a sergeant and the rest of the men. We'll take the front door. But remember, stay in the shadows and keep quiet. We've got to take him by surprise. And it isn't going to be any tea party. Now, watch the time at exactly 11. When you blow the whistle, we charge those doors.
2: Right.

0: Light a match, Toby.
1: Yeah.
0: I want to take a look at my watch. Now, keep the flame covered.
1: How long you got?
0: We're coming out just right. Are you ready, boys?
2: Yeah.
0: Well, come on, boys. Hit that door hard. Well, look out, spotted us. Get him. Nice work, Sergeant. That's it. Line them up and slap the cuffs on them.
3: How's everything in here, Steve? Nobody got out the back.
0: Ah, good work, Miller. Fine-looking body of men we caught here. Say, now, look whom we have with us. It's Alderman Andrews. Get the cuffs on him and take special care of him, Sergeant. He's the brains behind this whole mob.
4: Okay.
0: Miller, see that guy easing over toward that door? Get that, get him, boys.
5: Stand back there, you covers. Stand back, I tell you.
6: Out his way.
5: Stand back.
6: Steve, he's got a bomb.
5: Stand back.
7: Yeah, I got a bomb. I'm getting out of here, and the first guy that makes a move towards me gets this thing tossed right in his teeth.
0: Give me that mob. Give me that bomb, sucker.
7: Don't take another step towards me, mister.
0: You're not scaring me, rat. You haven't got the kind of guts it takes to blow yourself up.
7: I'm not kidding, mister. I ain't taking a rap for these here big shots.
0: Come on, give me that bomb.
7: Right in your teeth if you take another step.
0: You're bluffing.
7: Oh, no, I'm not. Either I get out of here or we all take this rap together.

0: Now, stay where you are.
1: Steve, I just left the city desk.
0: Lorelei, look out! Oh, I got him! Oh, nice going, Steve.
2: Well, I guess that guy won't throw any more bombs.
0: Hey, we had a close call there, though, Steve.
1: Stevie, you're all right.
2: Why, sure. You didn't get hurt, did you, Lorelei?
1: No, but I'm weak in the knees.
2: Well, Miller, this pinch will keep you in office. Unfortunately, we've ruined the political career of one of our leading citizens, Alderman Andrews.
1: Was Alderman Andrews mixed up in this?
2: Mixed up in it. He was the head man.
3: All right, boys, get him in the wagon. Let's get out of here.
1: Steve, I'm sorry you ever started this. You take it too seriously. Why don't you let the police do that work? They get paid for it.
2: So do I, if you worry about me.
1: You know I worry. I wish you'd quit risking your life.
2: Well, maybe I will. Look at these slot machines. Just about $1 million worth.
1: What'll happen to these machines?
2: Oh, plenty. I'm going to put pressure on Miller to destroy them and dump the remains in the river. Come on, Lorelei. Let's get out of here.
1: I'll be glad to, Steve. I never knew I could be so afraid.
2: Really? Well, my nerves aren't all they should be. Come on, let's go for a drive.
1: All right.
2: If McNeil's on the job, that extra ought to hit the streets in half an hour.
1: You know, Steve, every day I'm more proud of you. And tonight, you saved my life.
2: Well, if you noticed, I was mighty busy saving my own neck at the same time. But you know, Lorelei, if this were China, I'm afraid I would insist that I save that precious life of yours.
1: What are you talking about, Steve?
2: Well, there's an ancient Chinese custom, Lorelei.
1: Yes.
2: And according to its dictates, if you save a person's life, their life immediately becomes yours to look out for.
1: That sounds like a lovely custom, Steve.
2: Yes. Isn't it? Lorelei.
1: Yes, Steve?
2: Let's go get those hot dogs and pink lemonade.
1: Oh!

0: That ends tonight's episode of Big Town, starring Edward G. Robinson with Claire Trevor. Next week at the same time, Edward G. Robinson with Claire Trevor bring us the next episode of the dramatic exposé, Big Town. Attention listeners, Carlton Cadell speaking. 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
1: From November 9th, 1937. The following year, Claire Trevor and Edward G. Robinson would be seen together in the big screen drama The Amazing Dr. Clitterhouse, which also featured Humphrey Bogart. Then a decade or so later, that same trio starred in John Huston's Key Largo, now joined by Bogey's wife, Lauren Bacall. Trevor would take home the Oscar for Best Supporting Actress for her performance in Key Largo. I'm Greg Bell, and next on When Radio Was, we move to the comedies and pay a visit to Vic and Sade. 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

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Say, ladies, I would have given, well, most anything if you could have been down at the famous Crisco test kitchens recently. Why, you would have been so surprised at what took place, you'd probably never been able to believe your eyes. But you could have believed your eyes, and I'll tell you why. But first, let me tell you what happened. Hundreds of cakes were baked. Yes, I said hundreds of cakes. Each cake was measured. Measured with just an ordinary ruler. And listen, the cakes made with new Sure Mix Crisco baked up higher. Yes, ma'am, as much as 15% higher than the cakes with any other shortening. And what's more, the cakes made with Sure Mix Crisco were lighter and tenderer and far better eating, too. So just ask for Crisco today. You'll find that the new Sure Mix Crisco is packed in the same familiar Crisco can with the same familiar Crisco label. But wait till you make your very first cake with new Sure Mix Crisco. You'll have the surprise of your life, I promise you.

0: Well, sir, the noonday meal is almost over as we join our friends at the small house halfway up in the next block now. And here in the kitchen, we find Mr. Victor Gook and young Mr. Rush Gook briskly attacking dessert. Mrs. Victor Gook, however, quitted the table a moment ago in response to the telephone's alarm. And we hear her say,
1: Ruthie, it completely slipped my mind. Completely slipped my mind. Yes. Sure. Well, I'm glad you remembered, lady. Vic and Rush are still here, and I can get the information from them before they have to go back to school in the office. Like I told you last week, Vic was brought up on a farm and can provide the information in 2 seconds. All right, Ruthie. Sure. Suppose I come past for you about 1:45 or kind of halfway in around through there? Yeah. All right, lady. You bet. Goodbye.
2: I demand to know the
1: Will
2: mysterious
1: Willie, trot in the living room and get a sheet of paper and pencil out of the library table drawer. Finished your dessert?
3: Got a couple of bites left.
1: Well, run along. You can eat them when you get back. I'm the most forgetful ninny in town. Promised 5 separate ladies I'd dig up some information for them they need at thimble meeting this afternoon, and let it completely slip my mind.
2: What kind of information?
1: Wildflowers. You'll have to help me.
3: You want your good stationery, Mom?
1: No, any old piece of scratch paper will do. And a pencil.
3: Okay.
1: You know all about wildflowers, don't you?
2: Uh-uh.
1: Oh, you do so. Raised on a farm.
2: I was raised on a farm, but my horticultural education...
1: Well, you certainly give me...

0: half a dozen names of wildflowers, can't you?
1: I might possibly perform that feat.
0: Sure. But... here's the way it is. At the last thimble meeting, the chairman, Ms. Apparat, told us we'd have to answer to roll call this week by giving the name of a wildflower and some interesting fact about it.
1: Mighty sweet idea.
0: To accumulate this information for 5 separate ladies. Well, 6, counting myself.
2: I ripped a page out of my algebra notebook.
0: All right, thanks. Give it here. Now, what's the name of a wildflower?
1: Dandelion.
0: Well, lands everybody knows dandelion.
1: Bluebell.
0: Well, can't you think of some good ones?
1: Well, bluebell is good. As pretty a posy as you'd want to see.
0: I mean something unusual. I had the notion you brought up in the country that way. It'd have 100 wildflowers on the tip of your tongue.
1: I worked when I was a boy. I didn't trip over the meadows gathering blossoms. I got up at 5 o'clock in the morning and milked cows and watered horses.
0: Yeah, I know, but same time, seems to me you'd recall 1,000 wildflowers.
1: Maybe I do. Let me ponder a second.
0: I put down bluebell. What's an interesting fact about bluebells?
1: Their color.
0: What about their color?
1: It's blue.
0: Oh, my.
1: Well, heck, let a guy think a minute. I can probably recollect a trash basket full of dope if you'll give me time.
0: Some farm boy.
2: What's the trouble, Ma?
0: Well, I need the names of wildflowers for a thimble club meeting this afternoon.
2: Why?
0: Oh, new stunt of Miss Apparat's. At roll call, instead of answering off Miss Gook and Miss Stembottom, the ladies are supposed to give a wildflower and some interesting fact about it. You know any wildflowers?
2: I expect I could think of a few. Do you have to provide them for all the ladies?
0: Have to provide them for 5. Well, thought of something?
1: Chrysanthemum.
0: Oh, chrysanthemum. Since when was chrysanthemums wild?
1: I don't know.
0: Must have been some wide-awake farm boy.
1: Why do you have to dig up information for everybody?
0: Guess I stuck my neck out. I had the idea my husband that had been brought up in the country could name off names of wildflowers fast as he could talk.
1: No, but why do you
0: Well,
1: have
0: when
1: to
0: Thimble let out last week, I walked partway home with Ruthie and Miss Carmelson and Miss Well. They said they didn't know any more about wildflowers than a person could shake a stick at. I told them I'd help them out. And pretty quick, Miss Crider and Miss Oliver caught up with us, and they were up a stump about wildflowers. I said I'd get their information for them. And then I proceeded to promptly forget the whole business. Puts me in a pickle if you can't help. I've had all week to go down to the public library, and here's the afternoon of thimble meeting, and I haven't got a thing.
1: You've got bluebell.
0: Oh, bluebell. I thought you'd know a bunch of dandies.
1: Oh, maybe I do. Let me think.
2: Sweet Williams, Ma. Sweet Williams are wildflowers, ain't they?
0: Sweet Williams? Sure.
2: I remember seeing
0: What's
2: Sweet Williams.
0: What's an interesting fact about them?
2: I don't know.
1: Tulips, kiddo.
0: Are tulips wildflowers?
1: Far as I know, they are.
0: You must have been a regular leatherhead when you were on the farm.
1: I was a bright, alert,
2: sunflowers,
1: hard-working...
2: Ma. Well, they're wild.
0: Well, they're wild, but they're common. Anybody can think of sunflowers and dandelions and daisies. I told the ladies I'd provide them with fancy names. Fancy names and unusual facts. And your father gives me chrysanthemums and tulips.
1: Irises.
0: Irises.
2: Is this the way it goes, Ma'am? Ms. Apparat calls off Miss Gook, and you're supposed to holler out Sweet Williams?
0: Supposed to holler out Sweet Williams and go ahead and speak some little piece about Sweet Williams. Sweet Williams grow some place or other and are widely known for this, that, and the other thing.
1: Rotten splotches.
0: What?
1: Wildflowers. Rotten splotches. They grow on the banks of creeks. We had a whole patch of rotten splotches on our farm. They're kind of a nasty yellow with dirty streaks on them.
0: Ish.
1: Rotten splotches is a good legitimate wildflower. I can
0: prove... You think I'd give that to any of the ladies to say? Rotten splotches, a nasty yellow flower with dirty streaks on it.
1: Well, heck, I'm doing the best I can.
2: Come on, Bam.
0: It's probably Ruthie again.
2: Might be Leland Richards. He said he had something of a trivial nature to discuss.
0: I'll answer.
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7: Wildflowers, rotten splotches. They grow on the banks of creeks. We had a whole patch of rotten splotches on our farm. They're kind of a nasty yellow with dirty streaks on them.
8: Ish.
7: Rotten splotches is a good legitimate wildflower. I can
8: you
7: prove
8: think I'd give that to any of the ladies to say? Rotten splotches, a nasty yellow flower with dirty streaks on it.
7: Well, heck, I'm doing the best I can.
9: Telephone's ringing.
8: It's probably Ruthie again.
9: Might be Leland Richards. He said he had something of a trivial nature to discuss.
8: I'll answer. Yeah. Hello? Oh, yes, Miss Carmelson. Why, yes, I am, Miss Carmelson. I promised Miss Stembottom I'd stop by for her. Uh-huh. Oh, the wildflowers? Yours is Sweet William. Yes, Sweet William. What's an interesting fact, Vic?
7: I'm afraid I wouldn't have the slightest.
9: Sweet Williams were discovered by Balboa when he explored the Pacific coast.
8: Who?
9: Balboa.
8: Excuse me, Miss Carmelson. Had to ask my son a question. Yeah. Sweet Williams were discovered by Balboa when he explored the Pacific coast. Balboa. Can you remember that? Uh-huh. All right. Oh, not at all. Well, see you at Thimble Club later on. Yes, indeed. All right, Miss Carmelson. Bye.
7: Well, you got one of your ladies fixed up.
8: Gosh, was that true about Sweet Williams?
9: True?
8: Yes.
9: Could be true.
8: You don't know it's true, though, huh?
9: No, I don't know it's true. But it's got to be partly true. Balboa must have seen plenty of Sweet Williams.
8: I'll get it.
7: Carnations.
8: Carnations or wildflowers?
7: Seems to me I heard somewhere that carnations were... What?
8: Hello. Oh, yes, Miss Oliver. Sure I have. You bet. What's another?
9: Killikinicks.
8: Killikinicks?
9: Yeah.
8: Killikinicks, Miss Oliver. Yeah, that's your wildflower. Interesting fact.
9: Killikinicks were used by the Comanche Indians to tell the time of day.
8: They were used by the Comanche Indians to tell the time of day. Yeah. Oh, not at all, Miss Oliver. Not at all. See you this afternoon? All right. All right, Miss Oliver. Goodbye.
7: Another lady accommodated.
8: What are killikinicks?
9: Marbles. They're generally used for shooters, and they're made out of some kind of funny stone. Kids call them killikinicks.
8: Where'd you get that about the Comanche Indians?
9: We're reading about Comanche Indians in English class.
8: Both Miss Carmelson and Miss Oliver will call out stuff at Thimble Meeting that ain't true.
9: Nobody will check up on them, though. You take the average American citizen, he wouldn't bother to go to the trouble.
8: Need four more wildflowers and interesting facts.
7: Heliotrope.
8: You needn't exert yourself giving any more suggestions, Vic. Rush, I'm going to use sunflower after all. What's an interesting fact?
9: Sunflowers were once used as food.
8: Is that true?
9: No.
8: Once used as food.
7: Sweet peas.
8: What's an interesting fact about daisies?
9: Daisies keep secrets. There's an old saying, daisies won't tell.
8: That's true.
9: Sure.
8: I'll give it to Ruthie. How about bluebells?
7: They're blue.
8: How about bluebells, Rush?
9: Bluebells were once held sacred by the Blackfoot tribe of Redskins.
7: Kiddo, seems to me orchids are wildflowers.
8: The dandelions?
9: Want an interesting fact for dandelions?
8: Yeah.
9: There's an old tradition that if you hold a dandelion under somebody's chin and it makes the skin look yellow, it shows they like butter.
8: That's true.
9: I don't know whether it's true or not, but you take young kids...
8: Well, I mean, it's true people say that.
9: Yeah.
8: Well, makes my six. Sweet Williams, that funny name...
9: Killikinicks.
8: Sunflowers, daisies, bluebells, and dandelions.
9: Uh-huh. Six.
8: Certainly made a botch of this. Making ladies call out trash that ain't even true.
9: I wouldn't worry, Mom. You'll never get caught.
7: Kiddo.
8: What?
7: Poinsettias.
8: You're some farm boy, you are.
7: Ain't poinsettias well, flowers?
8: Some wonderful farm boy.

0: Which concludes another brief interlude at the small house halfway up in the next block. And there we leave Crisco's Vic and Sade until the next time. 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Now, ladies, don't forget, next Monday, September 25th, is the day when you hear the exciting details of Crisco's big all-cash slogan contest. Remember, the grand prize is $5,000 cash and 100 prizes of $50 each. So don't forget, next Monday, September 25th, at this same time. And two, don't forget to listen to Crisco's Vic and Sade the next time. This is Ralph Edwards speaking.
1: From September 22nd, 1939, did you catch the name of the announcer for that one? 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So here's my question this time. Name the Ralph Edwards-created game show series that debuted on radio in 1940, later moved to television, and enjoyed a nearly four-decade total run. 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
1: 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I mentioned he created and hosted a very popular game show series, which debuted on radio in 1940, then famously moved to television. On TV, the longest tenured host was Bob Barker. The answer is Truth or Consequences. I'm Greg Bell and Natalie.
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13: From ABC News, I'm Mike Dubusky. Panic in the air traffic control tower this afternoon when a cargo jet at Miami International Airport crashed off the end of one of the runways. According to Miami-Dade Sheriff Rosie Cordero Stutz, the incident was deadly.
14: We have at least 5 deceased individuals, and we have multiple individuals that were transported to local hospitals with unknown injuries.
13: The NTSB says a team is headed to the crash site right now to investigate what happened. Amazon, which owns the plane, says it's cooperating with that investigation. One day after meeting with Russian President Vladimir Putin, U.S. envoy Steve Witkoff and Jared Kushner were in Ukraine today, sitting down with President Volodymyr Zelensky. The aim is to bring an end to the fighting between those two countries. Here's the president's son-in-law after the Zelensky meeting.
15: These are some of the hardest problem sets in the world, you know, and I think that you have to try and you have to bring to it. Steve and I bring different approaches to these things, but we work very well together as partners. But we're not bringing our approaches. We're really representing President Trump, and we're doing it the way that he wants to see these things done.
13: Both Ukraine and Russia have agreed to pause strikes this weekend as the Americans are visiting. The Burning Man Festival is underway right now, and authorities say 2 people have died at the event.
16: Around 3 p.m. Saturday, the victim, now identified as 60-year-old Craig Mann, was found dead by his campmates. It comes just days after a 50-year-old man suffered a medical emergency and was pronounced dead at the festival's care center. This marks the 5th death in 4 years at Black Rock City, the festival site that appears like a mirage, attracting tens of thousands for art and music.
13: ABC's Alex Stone. And 38-year-old Patrick Hovis is behind bars right now after apparently lunging at Ohio gubernatorial candidate Amy Acton this afternoon at a campaign event. Hovis was apparently armed with 2 handguns and a taser-like device. You're listening to ABC News.
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1: The Trump administration filed another emergency appeal with the Supreme Court today, looking to immediately implement new mail ballot rules for the U.S. Postal Service. It comes in response to the district court judge's action on Friday night, permanently blocking those rules. About 100 GOP lawmakers are going to descend on Dallas, Texas this week for the Republican midterm convention.
2: The center of the show, though, of course, is President Trump, who will speak on both nights, though it comes at a time when a recent poll shows him with a record low approval rating. And some candidates in tight races this November say they're not going, including Representative Zach Nunn in Iowa, running in a district that Democrats are hoping to flip, and Senator Susan Collins, who's defending her seat in Maine and has long avoided conventions during election cycles.
1: ABC's Olivia Rubin, a North Carolina mother, is speaking out after she lost her teenage son to a rare freshwater brain-eating amoeba. ABC's John Dowding has the story.
3: Monica Mendoza sat down with the Univision affiliate and talked about the final moment she shared with her son, 17-year-old Moises Ponce Mendoza. She says he first went to a hospital in Alamance County through tears. She said, "I feel like my world ended because, I don't know, losing a child is the worst thing." She said, "Please pay close attention and do your part to find where this came from so we can protect everyone else."
1: The state's Department of Health and Human Services said the investigation into the death remains ongoing. Mike Dubusky, ABC News.
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8: I'm Greg Bell, and we begin this time with roommates Jane and Irma, and then we pay a visit to Gasoline Alley. Based on the Frank King comic strip of the same name, that 15-minute program had a few separate runs, and we'll present one from a late 1940s syndicated series. In 1949, a motion picture version of this first series was released. Lead actress Marie Wilson was back in the role of Irma Peterson. Her boyfriend Al, played by John Lund, and in the role of her roommate Jane Stacy, was Diana Lynn. Ah, but on radio,

0: Yo, Kathy Lewis was Jane, and John Brown played Al. Here they are in an episode from June 21st, 1948.
1: Jane?
2: What is it, Irma?
1: I think I'll have my wisdom tooth taken out.
2: Why? Has it been bothering you?
1: No, but it doesn't seem to be doing me any good.
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0: Starring Marie Wilson as Irma and Kathy Lewis as Jane.

0: when you work hard for a year, you feel you need a vacation. Me, Jane Stacy, I feel that I need two. You know why? Not only have I worked hard for the past year, but I've been doing something that no one else would dare to do. I've been living with Irma Peterson. Believe me, after a year of living with Irma Peterson, you'd be happy to spend your vacation in the Siberian salt mines. Now, don't get me wrong, because I love Irma. It's just that the things that that girl does is enough to drive you out of your mind. For instance, for the past few days, Irma and I have been discussing our vacation plans. And what is she doing? She is standing in the middle of the room, exercising vigorously with a pair of dumbbells. Irma, why have you suddenly decided you must lose weight?
1: Well, Al says when you travel, you should travel light.
0: Honey, he didn't mean it that way. Now, how about helping me look through these travel folders so we can find a place before our vacation's over, huh?
1: All right, Jane. Say, this looks like a nice place for our vacation.
0: Where?
1: Here, this modernistic hotel.
0: Let me see, honey. Oh, honey, that's the Great Pyramid in Egypt. It's over 2,000 years old.
1: Then the rate should be reasonable.
0: Now, sweetie, you don't understand. It's a monument. Find something else, huh?
1: All right, let me see. Oh, I like this place.
0: Let's look. Irma, that's the Leaning Tower of Pisa.
1: Well, how'd you get that way, Jane?
0: I don't know. Your boyfriend, Al, probably thought it was a pinball machine and tilted it. Come on, sweetie. We have to look through the folders.
1: All right. Say, this sounds nice.
0: Really?
1: Uh-huh.
0: Let me read it. A vacation paradise. A place where Mother Nature has outdone herself to make this wonderland a riot of spectacular color. Yes, even this cannot compare with the food at McGivney's Seafood Palace in the heart of Rockaway. Oh, no. Irma, this is the front cover of a menu. Oh.
1: Well, here's one. Plan your vacation in the land of the sick warriors.
0: Irma, that's sequoias.
1: Make this a memory that will live forever as you spend 2 weeks deep in the interior of the alligators.
0: It's Alleghenies.
1: Which is the home of the irritable Indian.
0: That's Iroquois. Honey, you know, you must drive your boss, Mr. Clyde, insane the way you read.
1: Oh, Mr. Clyde doesn't mind much. In fact, I know he likes me. You know, once he heard in the paper that a girl named Irma Peterson committed suicide, and he went right out and got drunk. He was so upset he ordered champagne for the whole staff.
0: Yeah. Yeah, I remember. Then he found out you were alive, so he stayed drunk. Honey, this isn't finding a place for us to go on our vacation.
1: Oh, Jane, maybe we oughtn't to go away at all.
0: Why not?
1: I'll miss my Al.
0: Ah, so what?
1: Oh, I'm liable to lose him. You know, there are 3 girls for every 2 men.
0: What about it?
1: Oh, where will I find an apartment for 5 people?
0: Oh, please, Irma. Come in.
2: Hello, Jane. Hello, Irma.
0: Hello, Richard.
1: Hello.
2: Oh, Jane, have you and Irma decided where you're going on your vacation?
0: Not yet, Richard.
2: Oh, good. I have a wonderful plan. You know, business is sort of quiet this time of the year, so I thought if Al could make it, he and I could join you.
0: Oh, Richard, that's wonderful.
1: Well, I don't know about Al. I don't think he'll go unless he can pay his own way.
2: Well, fine.
1: But if he pays his own way, he can't go.
2: Well, now, don't worry about it, Irma. Al will be bunking with me, and it won't cost him anything.
0: Oh, Richard, you know you're a darling. I could hug you for that.
2: I'll take you up on that when we go for our first canoe ride. Well, as long as you haven't picked a place, there's the Hotel Del Mar overlooking the Blue Pacific, or if you don't want to go that far, there's the Moosehead Lodge up in Maine.
0: The Moosehead Lodge?
2: Mm-hmm.
0: Oh, Richard, that's very exclusive. Gee, I know they'll take you, but I'm afraid Irma and I won't have a chance.
2: Oh, I know they're a little snooty, but I'm sure that if you write them an impressive letter, you'll have no trouble at all. I'd write it myself, but I have a million things to do down at the office.
0: All right, Richard, I'll do my best. Come in.
3: Hello, Jane. Rich. Hiya, chicken.
1: Hello, Al, honey.
0: Hello, Al.
2: Hi, Al.
3: Well, girls, got the ideal spot picked for your vacation. Been going there for years. Hotel McAdams.
2: Hotel McAdams?
3: Certainly. Beautiful place and very exclusive. Matter of fact, they're so fussy about who they let in, they got a sign in the lobby which says, all guests with a criminal record must show documentary proof that they have served their time and will not fight extradition if wanted in other states.
1: Oh, Al.
3: Was only kidding, chicken, but really found a nice vacation spot.
0: Al, Richard has already found a place for us to go to.
1: Yes, it's on the coast of Maine overlooking the blue Pacific.
2: And Al, you're going too.
3: Oh, nothing doing. You know I can't afford to...
2: But I want you to be my guest.
3: That's what I say. I can't afford to pass up your offer.
2: Well, then, if it's all agreed, I'll run along. Oh, and don't forget to write that letter, Jane. I'll see you later.
0: Bye. Well, thanks to Richard, we can all look forward to a swell vacation. If you kids will excuse me, I'll go in the bedroom, get some of my summer things ready for the cleaners.
3: Chicken, it burns me up.
1: What do you mean, honey?
3: The way you let Richard do everything. Is there any reason why I can't pick the place? I got good taste. But don't look at me that way, chicken. I know I got one black shoe on and one brown one. Can't be helped. The landlord was coming up for the rent. I had to dress in a hurry.
1: Oh, Al, I'm not criticizing you. It's just that Richard wants us to go to a lodge in Maine.
3: Yeah, I know his taste. It must be one of those swanky joints where you have to take a shower before they let you in the pool. That's no place for a vacation. You don't feel at home. You go there for a good time, and someone comes up and asks if you care to join in a round of croquette. You don't feel like eating them chicken meatballs.
1: Oh, Al, you're so naive. Croquette isn't a chicken meatball. It's French for knitting.
3: Yeah, and what kind of food do they serve? Little sandwiches cut in triangles. If you take more than 10 or 12, they give you a dirty look. It's not that I want you to, but why take chances spending good money for a snooty place? If you want the best advice on where to go for a vacation, you get it from one guy.
1: Who else?
3: Who else but...
4: Hello, Joe.
3: Al, got a problem. Want to get away from people, what do you suggest? Uh-huh. Uh-huh. Uh-huh. Mm-hmm. Sing Sing or Alcatraz? You prefer Sing Sing? They show better movies on Friday nights? No, Joe, want something less confining. Want a legitimate vacation spot? What you got? Well, ask her. Irma, how about Death Valley?
1: Oh, I read about that. Isn't that where all the elephants go to die?
3: Please, Joe. Joe, how do you get a trip to a snazzy place free? Yeah, hold it. Don't want to discuss it on this party line. We'll call you right back from a payphone. Goodbye, noble friend. Chicken, we'll be right back. Want to talk to Joe from the pay station downstairs.
1: All right, Chloe.
3: Chloe?
1: I just want you to know, I gotta go where you are.
3: Sweet fellow. We'll be back with a place to go.
1: Oh, Chloe, I gotta go where you are.
0: Irma.
1: Chloe.
0: Honey.
1: Irma.
0: Huh? Have you seen my stationery? I want to get that letter off before... Oh. Come in.
5: It's only me, Professor Kropotkin. Hello, Janie and Irma, my two little telescopes. One far-sighted, the other with a collapsible head. Excuse me, a little joke I picked up from an astronomer.
0: Why, Professor?
5: Girls, have you got an extra comb, please? I'm in the middle of curling Mrs. O'Reilly's hair.
0: Oh, sure, here you are.
5: Oh, thank you. Janie, would you mind coming downstairs to Mrs. O'Reilly's room? I don't know whether I should make the curls large or small.
0: Well, why don't you ask her? After all, it's her hair.
5: This I know, but she's out shopping. Janie, tell me, did you and Irma decide where you're going on your vacation?
0: Oh, yes, we're going to the Moosehead Lodge up in Maine. How about you, Professor? You planning on taking a vacation?
5: Well, I was planning on it, Janie, but things didn't work out.
0: Oh.
5: You see, I was going to sublet my room to a friend of mine from Pennsylvania who's also taking a vacation. But when he came out to look at my room, he decided he'd have a better vacation if he stayed on the job.
0: What kind of a job does he have?
5: He's a coal miner. Tell me, Irma, what is Al going to do while you're away?
1: Al will be with Richard, and they're both going to be at the same camp with Jane and me.
5: And That's nice. Well, girls, I'll see you before you go. I must go back to my room now and write a letter to the district attorney. He wants to be notified of every crime committed.
0: Every crime?
5: Yes, Mrs. O'Reilly is cooking dinner for me.
4: Hello, Al, and goodbye. I'm just on my way out.
3: Goodbye, Professor. Well, girls, we're all set. Joe found an ideal spot for our vacation.
0: Now, just forget it, Al. I wouldn't go to any place that Joe suggested. Richard has started the wheels turning so we can get into the Moosehead Lodge. Well, if you kids will excuse me, I want to go out and buy some impressive stationery so I can write a letter to them for reservation. I'll see you later, kids.
3: Chicken will not let that dame push me around. My mind is made up.
1: What do you mean, Al? Don't you want to go with us?
3: Well, of course I do, Chicken. But since Richard is footing my bill, I want to make sure we get in.
1: Well, but Jane's going to write a letter.
3: Do not have confidence in Jane. Need more sophistication. Chicken, you and I will write that letter.
1: Oh, Al, do you think we're doing the right thing?
3: Sure, Chicken. Jane and Richard will thank us forever.
1: Oh, Al, I like the way you make up your mind to do things at a moment's notice. You're so repulsive.
3: Chicken, that's impulsive.
1: Oh, what's the difference, Al? I like you either way.
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0: just finished writing the letter to the Moosehead Lodge asking for reservations for the four of us. You know, my conscience bothers me. I described Al and Irma as the perfect lady and gentleman. Now, I know what's going to happen. Someone will say to Al, would you care to indulge in a little Parcheesi? And Al will say...
1: Parcheesi? By all means. Would you mind putting it on a cracker for me?
0: And as soon as we get to the Moosehead Lodge, someone will say to Irma, would you care for a nightcap? And Irma will say...
2: No, thanks. I like to sleep bald-headed.
0: Yes, indeed. I'm glad the two of them are not here as I write this letter. I'm taking no chances on Al and Irma gumming up the works. So little Jane Stacy's personally dropping this letter in the mailbox, special delivery.
2: She's not here.
1: Good. Don't want her around making wisecracks while I'm dictating this letter for Moosehead Lot. Got your notebook, chicken?
2: Yes, Al.
1: Well, when you type it, keep a copy, so we'll have a copy of what we said.
2: All right, Al. Now, shall I say gentlemen or dear sir?
1: Well, chicken, we want to impress this lodge that we're swank people, so use swank terms. Write, your highness.
2: All right. All right. My dear your highness.
1: Good. We wish to make a reservation at your lodge for the coming semester for four people. Or, as you might say, a group of quadrupeds. We wish to assure you that we are very high class. You got that, chicken?
2: Al, how do you spell your highness?
1: Chicken, got to write fast. My mind is clicking. These creative thoughts come and go.
2: Oh, I'm sorry, Al.
1: I just say we desire reservations for four people.
2: Well, how will they know we're high class?
1: Uh-huh, I'm coming to that. New paragraph.
2: I don't know how to spell paragraph.
1: Chicken, you don't write. You just zip it in a little.
2: Oh, all right, Al.
1: Okay, take this. Do not think that we are just common people. We have been to many swank places. We have been to England during the cricket shooting season. Sojourned at Capistrano for a few swallows. And shot pheasants in the Everglades.
2: I'll put that we only shoot them in season so they'll know we're legitimate people.
1: Good thought, chicken. Continue. As for our friends, we have mingled only with the best. I personally am related to Count Alphonse of Scandia. Of course, I'm only related to the Count by marriage, what you might call a blood count. But almost daily rub shoulders with such intimate friends as bankers and authors and, oh yes, President Hoover, statesman, scholar, and incidentally, inventor of the vacuum cleaner.
2: Gee, Al, you know everybody.
1: Yes, chicken. Now, let us continue. We all eat with knives and forks, especially when we eat on the European plan. And I am sure that your lodge will be exactly...

0: since I sent that letter to Moosehead Lodge, and I expect an answer this morning. Irma, of course, is packing. Such packing you have never seen. At this moment, she is trying to pack a ukulele, which she informs me is waterproof. So being a normal person, I said, "Well, Irma, why would anyone want a waterproof ukulele?" And Irma said, "In case you get tired playing, you can paddle." You know, Irma, I should argue with you on that, but it's just too ridiculous. But now, before I really blow my top, please tell me, why are you putting ice cubes in your hat?
1: Well, you know, when you're on a vacation under the moonlight summer breezes, and you're with a man like Al, I may want to keep a cool head.
0: Oh, honey, forget about packing till we get that confirmation from the lodge, huh? Why don't you go see a movie? There are two new pictures playing right around the corner. On Our Merry Way and Dream Girl.
1: Oh, I saw them with Al.
0: Oh, you saw them. What are they about?
1: I don't know. When Al and I go to the movies, we never look at the screen.
0: Well, then why don't you go out and get your hair fixed?
1: Well, I can't. I'm waiting for someone.
0: Who, Irma?
1: Oh, it isn't important.
0: You know, you've been acting strangely all day, Irma, running to the mailbox every 5 minutes. You expecting a letter?
1: Oh, tiddly-dum.
0: Well, that's a pretty good answer. Come in.
2: Hiya, chicken. Any sign of the mailman yet?
1: No, Al. Maybe we should have sent it special delivery like Jane did.
2: Next, chicken. What else is new, Jane?
0: Just a minute. Wait just a minute. Did the two of you by any chance write a letter to Moosehead Lodge?

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1: Oh. Not only are we friends of President Hoover, but we have often been invited by the Vanderbilts to go yachting in their solarium and drink grouse. Oh, no.
2: Subtle but effective, Jane. Continue.
1: The family of my fiancé, Irma Peterson, has spent a great deal of time abroad. And I can modestly say that my own family has done time in America.
2: Chicken, I think Jane is getting a little pale.
1: So what? You'll get a color back at Moosehead Lodge. Moosehead Lodge? Both of you must be kidding. Believe me, after this letter, if we showed up there, they'd have our heads on the wall. And I haven't worked like a dog for 23 years to end up a hat rack. Come in.
3: Hello, girls. Hello, Al.
2: Hi, Mrs. O'Reilly.
1: Hello, Mrs. O'Reilly.
3: Janie, this letter just came for you.
1: Thank you.
3: Well, girls, I've got to get back to my room. The professor curled me transformation, and now it's drying on the windowsill. And I want to get it inside before a bird builds a nest in it.
4: Jane, is that letter from Moosehead Lodge?
1: Yes.
4: Well, why didn't you open it?
1: What's the use?
4: Oh, go on, open it, Jane.
1: All right. Dear Miss Stacy, we regret we cannot give you accommodations at this time, as no reservations are available. Sincerely, Moosehead Lodge. Well, there goes our vacation in Maine. Do you know why?
4: No, Jane, but go ahead. We're paying attention.
1: Because you and Al took it upon yourselves to write a ridiculous letter. What'll Richard say?
4: Well, we're sorry, Jane.
1: Well, you're always sorry. You were sorry when you sewed suspenders on my brand new strapless evening gown. You were sorry when you tied firecrackers on my hair because I said I wanted to see how I'd look with bangs. You're just always sorry.
4: Please come in, anybody.
5: It's only me again, Kropotkin.
6: But Janie, you're crying.
1: Well, I've got something to cry about.
6: Well, someone must have shown you a picture of my room.
5: I'm only trying to cheer you up, Janie.
6: Tell me what is wrong.
1: Well, Irma and Al.
6: Irma and Al. Just tell me what we need. A doctor, a lawyer, or an undertaker.
2: Now, wait a minute, Jane.
1: I'll wait nothing. When Richard finds out what you've done, he will be ostracized.
4: He can't do that. He's a citizen.
1: Oh. Come in.
7: Special delivery from Miss Stacy.
1: Oh, thank you.
4: Who's it from, Jane?
1: Oh, it's another letter from Moosehead Lodge. They're probably suing us.
2: Go on, read it.
4: What does it say, Jane?
1: Well, it says, your second letter for reservation, signed Al, Irma, Jane, and Richard Incorporated, has so delighted our committee that we beg you to forgive us for turning down your previous request. We feel that any group with such a sense of humor will give Moosehead Lodge that congenial, amiable atmosphere we so desire. And please give our regards to that great inventor, President Hoover.
4: Jane, your eyes are popping.
1: Well, Irma, Al, they like the letter. They want us to come up. Oh, Al, how can I ever thank you?
2: Oh, don't thank me, Jane. The chicken belongs the credit.
1: Well, Irma, how in the world did you ever work it?
4: Oh, simple, Jane. You see, Richard had an idea in his head, and you had an idea in your head. Al had an idea in his head. It was easy for me because I could think I had nothing in my head.
1: And you know, that's a bit of an understatement coming from the head of my friend, Irma.

0: packed to go. And you know, though we're happy, Irma and I are practically in tears. We're anxious to go, but we're going to miss all our friends. Aren't we, Irma?
1: Yes, Jane.
0: Well, don't cry, Irma. After all, we're two very lucky girls to have so many wonderful friends.
1: I know, Jane. That's why I'm so sad. Because you know what they say, next to a dog, a friend is a man's best.
0: Yeah. Come in.
2: Professor Kropotkin and Mrs. O'Reilly. We just came to say goodbye.
0: Thank you, Professor.
2: And girls, you know, I haven't got much money, but I'd like to give you a little present to take with you.
0: Oh, how nice.
1: Well, what is it, Professor?
2: Mrs. O'Reilly.
3: Oh, hush up, Professor. Goodbye, girls. We're going to miss you.
4: Oh, I hate to cry like this. The tears make my eyelashes soaking wet. I have to put them on the radiator to dry. And that shrinks them.
2: And all the time I thought you were wearing them at half mast.
5: Come on, girls. The cab's waiting.
6: Come on. Let's go.
0: Coming, coming. Goodbye, everybody. Have a swell vacation.
1: Oh, and that goes for me, too. Oh, if you get a postal card with my name on it and you don't know who it's from, just wait until I come back and I'll tell you. Bye.
0: Goodbye. Bye, everybody. Goodbye.
7: My Friend Irma, presented by Swan, another fine product of Lever Brothers Company, was produced by Cy Howard. Tonight's script was written by Cy Howard and Park Levy. Folks, this program is the last one for a short time while our cast, writers, and production personnel take a well-earned vacation. My Friend Irma will return to the air again August 30th and will star Marie Wilson as Irma and Kathy Lewis as Jane. The part of Professor Kropotkin was played by Hans Conried. Frank Bingman speaking. Remember, My Friend Irma will return to the air on August 30th at the same time. 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
8: Planning a Vacation, an episode from June 21st, 1948. As I mentioned earlier, there was a motion picture version of My Friend Irma released the following year. Marie Wilson and Hans Conried recreated their radio roles. But in the film, Diana Lynn was Jane, and John Lund played Al. It's most famous today for marking the big screen debut of the comedy team of Dean Martin and Jerry Lewis. I'm Greg Bell, and coming up next on When Radio Was, we introduce the quarter-hour comedy Gasoline Alley. We'll be right back.
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7: 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Oh, what's that? Why, yes, sir, I think we can fix it. We can fix anything that runs on four wheels. Sure. We'll be waiting for you right here in Gasoline Alley.
6: Yes, the Gasoline Alley gang is on hand, just as you find them every day in more than 100 great newspapers from coast to coast. In this episode, Skeezix and Wilmer get a kicking around from Kid Cupid.

0: And now, Gasoline Alley. Some people find it very easy to keep a secret. But with others, the mere knowledge of a secret is a cause for nervousness and jumpiness. For instance, Skeezy's partner, Wilmer Bobble, has been acting nervous and jumpy all day. But now the day's work in the garage has ended, and Skeezy says,
1: "Okay, fellas, let's call it a day and go home."
2: You're sure you're finished for the day, Skeezy? I mean, you can go home now?
1: Of course, Wilmer. What's wrong with you? You've been acting funny all day.
2: Oh, nothing, Skeezy. It's nothing at all, really.
1: There's that darn phone. I'll get it.
2: No, Skeezy. That's for me, that call. You wait right here. Right here, see, and we'll go home together.
1: Okay, Wilmer. Well, if it's for you, answer it.
2: Yeah, sure. You wait right there. Hello?
3: Wilmer, this is Nina.
2: Yeah, Nina, yeah.
3: Has Skeezy said anything about today being his birthday?
2: Not a word. I don't think he's even thought of it.
3: Good. Have you finished work?
2: Just knocked off for the day. Like I promised, I'll bring Skeezix right home.
3: And hurry. Most of the guests are already here.
2: Oh, you can bank on it. We'll leave here in 2 minutes.
3: Oh, thanks, Wilma. And remember, don't breathe a word to Skeezix. I've worked so hard, and I want this to be the nicest surprise party ever. Goodbye.
2: Bye, Nina. Who the heck is that coming into the garage? Skeezix, remember, we're through work for the day.
1: It's Margie Gannon, Wilmer. Hiya, Margie.
4: Skeezix, can you fix my car in a hurry? It's awful important.
1: Oh, sure. Wilmer and I will be glad to fix it for you.
2: We will not.
1: What did you say, Wilmer?
2: I'm sorry, Margie. We can't fix your car tonight.
1: Now, wait a minute. Wilmer, have you gone nuts?
4: Oh, please, Wilmer. I've just got to get it fixed.
2: Well, what I mean is, Margie, you see, I'll fix your car, but Skeezix has to rush right home fast.
1: I don't either have to rush home. I like Margie, and I'd like to do her a favor.
2: Oh, I like you too, Margie, only...
1: Maybe you've forgotten, Wilmer, that Margie's father owns the biggest fleet of trucks in the state, or that he sends us some of his repair work. He's sending us a truck job tomorrow, Margie. He told me about it today.
4: Skeezix, has Father been here?
1: Oh, that was this morning.
4: Oh, thank heaven.
1: Now, you don't worry about your car, Margie. We'll fix it for you. That's a promise. Now, let's just have a look.
4: Oh, thank you, Skeezix. I wasn't going to tell anybody, but I'm so happy I have to tell somebody.
1: Huh? You're happy about your car getting out of whack?
4: Skeezix, I'm eloping. I'm driving over to Homedale.
1: Oh, gee, that's swell. Who's the lucky guy?
4: Johnny Hart. And, oh, he's so wonderful.
1: Johnny's a nice guy. Hand me that socket wrench, Wilmer.
2: Please, Skeezix, do we have to do this job?
4: Oh, gee, he's just wonderful. Of course, he hasn't got a dime, and Father will be furious when he finds out. You know how angry Father can get.
1: Oh, sure. Everybody knows that Mr. Gannon's got quite a temper.
4: Well, he's a dear, really. Only everybody's afraid to talk back to him, including me.
2: Mr. Gannon, mad at us. Wait a minute, Skeezix. Stop working on his car.
1: Huh? Now what is it, Wilmer?
2: Margie's father. He's our best customer, isn't he?
1: Well, of course he is.
2: Then stop working on his car right now. If we help Margie elope, Mr. Gannon will never give us any more work.
1: Gosh, I hadn't thought of that.
4: Oh, Skeezix, I didn't think of it either.
2: Well, sure, you see the spot we're in, Margie. Besides, Skeezix is already late for the... Come on, Skeezix, let's go home.
1: But I promised Margie I'd fix her car.
2: Sure, but that was before we realized what would happen to us if we do fix it.
4: I guess Wilmer's right, Skeezix.
1: Maybe. But... Well, I remember how I felt when Nina and I wanted to get married. Yes, Wilmer, and you and Jessica felt the same way.
2: Oh, sure, but...
1: Tell me, Margie, you really love Johnny Hart, don't you?
4: Terribly, Skeezix. And if Father or anybody keeps us from being married, I'll just die.
1: Well, that's good enough for me. Hand me that wrench, Wilmer.
2: Wait, Skeezix, wait a
1: minute. I know
2: minute.
1: We're partners, Wilmer, but I say even if we lose Mr. Gannon's business, let's fix Margie's car.
2: Skeezix, it's only that you're late for this. I mean, I promised somebody that I'd... Oh, all right. Darn it, let's get busy and fix Margie's car.
1: Good for you, Wilmer. I'll get
2: it. No, Skeezix. It's for me. You stay right there. I'll get it. Hello, Nina.
5: Nina, this is Steve Gannon.
2: Oh, gosh, Mr. Gannon. No, Mr. Gannon. This is Wilmer. Wilmer, Bobble. I hope you feel great.
5: I don't feel great. I'm mad as a hornet.
2: Mad, Mr. Gannon? At us?
5: Not at you, Bobble. But I want you to give a message to Skeezix.
2: Did you say Skeezix?
5: You tell Skeezix I was going to send one truck in tomorrow, but I've changed my mind.
2: Now, look, Mr. Gannon, you can't put all the blame on Skeezix just because Margie's the rope.
5: Yeah,
2: and I
5: tell him I'll send in several trucks and what? Did you say Margie? Eloping? I'll call out the police. I'll put Skeezix's wallet behind bars for life. I'll murder him, Skeezix's wallet, eloping with my daughter, and him a married man.
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7: Now back to Gasoline Alley. Things are really in a merry mix-up. Wilmer has just finished telling Skeezix and Margie Gannon that he inadvertently told Margie's hot-tempered father that his daughter is eloping. Worse still, Mr. Gannon thinks Margie is eloping with Skeezix. And at this moment, the garage door bursts open, and in comes Nina, Skeezix's wife.
8: Skeezix, I'm so mad I could pop. I'm furious.
9: Nina, we were sort of expecting Mr. Gannon. Look, Nina, Mr. Gannon's got a silly notion that Margie and I are,
8: I know all about it. Mr. Gannon called and told me, and...
10: Nina, you don't think Skeezix and I are alone?
8: Of course not. Everybody in town but your father knows you're madly in love with Johnny Hart.
10: Oh, dear, I'm afraid father will come here, and he's got such a temper, and I don't know...
8: I just hope he does come. Here. I don't get mad very often, but right now I could chew nails.
9: Nina, I've never seen you like this.
11: It was all my fault, Nina.
10: Oh, please don't say anything to father if he comes in, Nina. He'll only get madder.
8: I certainly will say something to him. I tried to say it on the phone, but he was shouting his head off.
10: But, Nina,
8: it's about time people stopped being afraid of your father, Margie, and the way I feel
10: oh,
8: now.
10: Nina, look, here he comes.
8: Let him come. I'm ready.
11: Where is that snake? That cur? That... There you are, Skeezix. What?
9: Look, Mr. Gannon,
11: I'm going to drive you out of business. I'm going to ruin you.
9: Please, Mr.
11: I'm
9: Gannon,
11: I'm going to put you behind bars.
8: You're going to stop this nonsense. Right now.
11: What?
8: Just one word, Mr. Gannon, and I'll hit you right on the nose with this monkey wrench.
11: Nina, good heavens, it's worse than I thought. The wife helping her husband elope with my daughter.
8: Margie is not eloping with Skeezix. She's eloping with Johnny Hart.
11: Johnny Hart? I won't have it. He's a pauper.
8: You won't have anything to say about it. If necessary, Skeezix and Wilmer and Margie and I will tie you up and leave you here in the garage. And...
9: Nina, we wouldn't.
8: Not only that, Mr. Gannon, I'm suing you for $1 million for the things you said about my husband.
11: Wait a minute. Who's the injured party here? Why, I'm going to...
8: You're going to do nothing. Because if you do, I'll tell everybody in town that you're a bad-tempered, mean old man.
10: Oh, Father, isn't that bad, Nina?
8: Really? And I'm going to tell everybody that you tried...

0: to buy off everyone with that money of yours.
1: Nina, you make her sound like a monster. He is a nut
0: bag. And furthermore, Mr. Gannon, I...
2: Go on, Nina. You were saying about me.
0: I hate you. I hate all of you. I work so hard on things, and all the guests are there, and I planned such a perfect surprise party for Skeezik's birthday.
3: Nina, darling.
1: At least I didn't tell him about the surprise party. Nina, dumb as I am.
0: I guess it's all my fault, Nina, but I love Johnny so much.
2: Nobody's ever said the things Nina just said to me, and I guess in a way they're all true.
0: Oh, no, Mr. Gannon. I didn't mean to say those things. I was so upset about Skeezik's party and...
2: No, Nina, the things you said are at least part of true. But I want to prove that they're not altogether true. Are the guests for Skeezik's party still at your house?
0: I told them to wait. But why?
2: If Margie has no objections, maybe you'll ask your guests to join us for Margie's wedding.
0: Father, you don't mean it.
2: I do mean it, my dear.
0: Oh. Father.
2: Yes, dear?
0: Please stay like this. Always.
2: I'll try. And in return, there's something I'd like to ask you to do.
0: I promise. Anything.
2: Try to be always as good a wife to Johnny as Nina is to Skeezik.
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1: Just think, Skeezix, when we raise a lot of little chinchillas, Nina and Jessica will have fur coats.
2: Wilmer, those little animals aren't chinchillas.
1: But I bought them for chinchillas. What are they?
2: I'm afraid to find out. 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
3: 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And the role of Skeezix in that one was handled by the same young actor who voiced Rush on Vic and Sade. I'll name him and then wrap up when radio was right after this break.
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3: 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Billy Idelson. 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
16: 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A deadly scene at Miami International Airport.
17: Noise one, Miami.
18: Looks like we have an aircraft overran the runway on 30.
17: Yes, sir.
16: ATC.com describing the moment an Amazon cargo plane crashed off the end of a runway, bursting into flames. Miami-Dade Fire Chief Ray Jadala.
19: The airplane did strike a couple of vehicles that required
17: couple of victims that were actually trapped in the vehicles.
16: At least five people were killed. Several more were sent to the hospital. The NTSB is investigating. Both American and Iranian forces have fired at ships in the Middle East this weekend as the war in Iran stretches into its seventh month. Energy Secretary Chris Wright tells ABC's This Week that the U.S. has the capability to outgun Iran for as long as it takes.
19: They're clinging on to power as the United States continues to escalate the volume of oil that transits through the Strait of Hormuz. And when you add it together with the bypass pipelines, we're at two-thirds or so of total pre-conflict transits. And the world's had some buffers to not completely, but mostly offset that. So things aren't looking so good for Iran.
16: Even still, the conflict has driven up fuel prices. A gallon of regular is now $4.14 on average, according to Gas Buddy. And the gas station isn't the only place where prices are elevated this Labor Day weekend.
20: Lettuce is up more than 11%, and that's just the tip of the iceberg. Ground beef is now at prices rarely seen, around $6.88 a pound. That's about 10% more moolah from this time last year. And if you thought tomato prices were totally vine, think again. Also more expensive, around $2 a pound, up about 12%. And strawberries can really jam up your budget too, up about 8%, now around $2.40 for a 12-ounce package.
16: ABC's Andrew Dimbert. Speaking of Labor Day, the roads are expected to be busy as people head home from vacation. 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
16: In Nepal, about a week and a half after that devastating flooding,
22: 75 Americans are among the nearly 5,000 people still missing.
23: Deployed troops have been carrying out search and rescue operations and relief.
22: But amidst the hope, there is enormous anguish. The terrain across a large swath of land, covering some 60 miles along the border with Nepal and China, unrecognizable.
16: ABC's Marcus Moore. Labor Day weekend is a time for kicking back, heading to the beach, and yes, maybe cracking open an alcoholic beverage or two. But according to a new study published in The Lancet, prolonged alcohol use could be tied to a higher risk of certain cancers, such as liver cancer and breast cancer.
24: This is information that you can use to reconsider how you look at alcohol. It doesn't mean that you need to avoid or you can't have another glass of wine. But in medicine, in the emergency room, and in life in general, we're making decisions based on risk and benefit. This study adds information to that calculation. If you're looking for straightforward advice, you can look to the American Cancer Society for alcohol prevention or cancer reduction risks. They say just tend to avoid alcohol. And they say if you do drink, no more than 2 drinks a day for men and no more than 1 drink a day for women.
16: ABC News medical correspondent Dr. Darian Sutton. At the Met Opera in New York, auditions for a snake.
25: She's very lovely. She's lovely and would be a great model for sure. I'm just not sure.
16: That's snake handler Zoe Ziegfeld. The show is about Coney Island in the 1950s. I'm Mike Dubusky, ABC News.
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6: Located near Siler City in the forest of Chatham County, North Carolina, the notorious Devil's Tramping Ground is a circle of barren earth that has inspired fearful myths and frightening legends spanning generations. Believed to be the preferred place for the Lord of Darkness to walk alone and contemplate humanity's demise, stories of the evil energies surrounding the lifeless clearing reach back hundreds of years. While rumors of the devil's role in the location's origin have persisted for generations, modern times have brought more modern theories to the table. Some believe the ground was cursed by the bloodshed of a Native American conflict. Others think the patch is the result of extraterrestrial UFO radiation. More grounded theories propose the earth remains barren as the result of unusually high levels of salt in the soil. Whatever the theory, plenty of people have added to the area's mythology in recent years. We'll take a look at some creepy

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I spend years on a project, inevitably feel underwhelmed by the response, but ultimately keep working because one or two people email me to say it meant something to them." I think most creative people would identify with Steve's story.

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19 years after she was told both her daughters had died, a mother sat down in a hotel room in Leipzig, and both of those daughters walked in. 42 years after a Chilean mother was told her baby was gone, her son found her. Hundreds of the babies one country doctor sold have found their birth families. It took 100 years for this crime to come apart. It is coming apart now, one cheek swab at a time. I put the whole story in a book. They Told Me My Newborn Died, They Lied. 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
5: In 1978, a mother in the Caucasus was told her twin boys had died. She was handed a sealed container and told to bury it. 44 years later, her family dug it up. Inside were only grapevine branches. Her sons had actually been sold. The same lie ran through Spain, through Chile, through Memphis, 12 countries, 100 years, and now, one cheek swab at a time, the mothers are getting answers. I wrote a book about it. They told me my newborn died. They lied. Available at WeirdDarkness.com/books.

0: Bouchard says she's been doing well so far.
1: She's looked really solid this tournament. She's won every match in straight sets. And the biggest thing I look for is when she's serving well, the rest of her game just falls into place.
0: On the men's side, Bouchard says Carlos Alcaraz also doing well despite being sidelined by a wrist injury earlier this year. I'm Mike Dubusky, ABC News.
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11: Samuel Adams is the official beer of the Boston Red Sox. 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
14: For most people to believe in the supernatural, they need to live through a convincing ghost story. Plenty of people experience supernatural phenomena and become believers in the paranormal, and their tales might even make a believer of you. Believers in undead spirits share all sorts of real ghost stories that might convince people that the supernatural is real, though most specter and poltergeist experiences tend to land somewhere between unsettling and utterly terrifying. A few people have ghost stories of benign spirits. It appears even the intentions of spirits, much like the entities themselves, remain outside the realm of human understanding. I'm Darren Marlar, and this is Weird Darkness. Welcome, Weirdos. I'm Darren Marlar, and this is Weird Darkness Radio, where every week you'll find stories of the paranormal, supernatural, legends, lore, the strange and bizarre, crime, conspiracy, mysterious, macabre, unsolved, and unexplained. 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
8: Samuel Adams is the official beer of the Boston Red Sox. 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The next one is happening this Saturday afternoon at AJ Sports Bar and Grill in Hudson, New Hampshire. We'll be hanging out on the awesome outdoor patio at AJ's from 4 to 6 p.m., cranking music, dishing out prizes from Sam Adams, and watching the Red Sox versus Kansas City on the TVs. 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

Spain took babies from poor mothers for decades. Clinics, convents, forged certificates. A woman told her newborn had not survived. The only person who ever served a sentence for it was a woman who had been sold as a baby and said so out loud. She was convicted of defamation. The courts failed these families. The DNA databases have not. I wrote a book about it. They told me my newborn died. They lied. You can find it at WeirdDarkness.com/books. We continue now with people telling why they finally came around to believing in the paranormal. I work in a house built in the 18th century, owned by a signer of the Declaration of Independence, in fact, and I've had plenty of encounters there. Just yesterday, as I was walking up to the second floor to turn out lights, I heard someone sigh really loud and could feel the breath on my shoulder. I've heard conversations occurring and footsteps while I've been the only one in the house. Doors that are completely shut will open by themselves. Thankfully, everything that I've experienced has been benign, but it's still weird. I've always believed, but living in my first one-bedroom apartment confirmed there is paranormal stuff in this world that defies explanation. This is one of many events that took place there. My boyfriend, now husband, was sleeping beside me.

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0: Samuel Adams is the official beer of the Boston Red Sox. The regular season is winding down, and we're wrapping up our summertime run of fun promos at some of the best places in New Hampshire to grab a Sam Adams and watch the Sox. The next one is happening this Saturday afternoon at AJ Sports Bar and Grill in Hudson, New Hampshire. 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
5: Samuel Adams is the official beer of the Boston Red Sox. 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The next one is happening this Saturday afternoon at AJ Sports Bar and Grill in Hudson, New Hampshire. We'll be hanging out on the awesome outdoor patio at AJ's from 4 to 6 p.m., cranking music, dishing out prizes from Sam Adams, and watching the Red Sox versus Kansas City on the TVs. 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
7: Now, it's Red Eye Radio. Gary McNamara and Eric Harley talk about everything from politics to social issues and news of the day. Whether you're up late or you're just starting your day, welcome to the show from the Relief Factor Studios. 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
8: All across America, we are Red Eye Radio. He is Eric Harley and I'm Gary McNamara. Good morning. Hi. Hello. Well, let me see. We're in 2026. The Kaepernick thing started 10 years ago. And as you know, I've been anticipating all throughout preseason. I don't care about football anymore. I care about the politics and football or whatever it's going to be in.
9: Right.
8: You know, like, it's like the WNBA. It's, even though I did watch last week on Friday, it's the only sporting event I've watched in a long time. I watched the Indiana Fever.
9: Hmm.
8: And it's entertaining. Caitlin Clark is extremely entertaining.
9: Right, yeah.
8: So is Kelsey Mitchell. I mean, it's very entertaining, especially with the three-pointers they're taking.
9: Yeah.
8: They're not shy at all about it. So,
9: yeah.
8: You know, really it's the, as well, we'll call it the WDSA now.
9: Mm-hmm.
8: I love the politics in sports. A lot of people say, and I even said it way back then, you know, it sort of turned me off the politics and sports. I've learned to embrace it because it's so much fun.
9: Yeah.
8: Kaepernick speaking up again. And this is fantastic. Calls Roger Goodell, calls the NFL a bunch of hypocrites. It's all performative. They really don't care.
9: Well, isn't all sports performative?
8: No, they're
9: technically
8: not the sports portion of it.
9: Hmm.
8: Their proclamations against, you know, because they're doing it again, you know, love, no hate, stop racism. And he says it's strictly performative. It's not what the NFL believes, that the NFL actually doesn't believe it, that the NFL is actually racist.
9: Hmm.
8: And it was interesting because Fox News had an article where they talked about, and I remember this so well, he said, you know, they basically, the NFL puts out propaganda, and it's like, what does Kaepernick do? It's like, he goes, most notably, Kaepernick participated in a Netflix docuseries in which he compared the NFL, remember to this, the NFL scouting combine, to a slave auction.
9: Mm-hmm.
8: Before they put you on the field, teams poke, prod, and examine you, searching for any defect that might affect your performance, Kaepernick narrated. No boundary respected, no dignity left intact. What they don't want you to understand is what's being established is a power dynamic. The scene then shifts to one in which players transform into enslaved black men in shackles while white slave masters bid on them and whip them. Meanwhile, Kaepernick, after believing that's what the NFL is about, has continued to try to return to the NFL for the last 10 years. Not this year, though. I haven't heard him say he wants to come back this year.
9: No.
8: And so it's like, you know.
9: No, I think he's vying to be the commissioner now.
8: But I just love

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1: And I'm Gary McNamara. He is Eric Harley. Ted Cruz. Yeah. Is he running? We have an audio cut coming up in 28. Audio cut coming up in just a minute.
2: Everyone is talking about the weight loss injections, really because the results are so dramatic. They work by lowering blood sugar and reducing appetite. But what if you're looking to lose weight and not interested in weekly

0: We are Red Eye Radio, and I don't know if we, but I'm hoping for some rain maybe later on today. It's been,
1: you know, they said we've got it, so we got a chance of rain today, and I think Thursday
0: from the tropical storm. Yeah,
1: from the tropical storm that came ashore yesterday, and my brother lives down there, and they're getting plenty of rain, but on the coast. But it's 40, it would be welcome.
0: 49 days since I've had rain.
1: Yeah.
0: I checked it out yesterday.
1: Yeah.
0: In my zip code, my neighborhood.
1: Right.
0: It's amazing. They got rain gauges everywhere. It's just a couple blocks from me. And that's what they used to determine it. I was checking that on the internet yesterday. I said, my location right where I am, not north of me, my location GPS. And it said 48 days yesterday.
1: Yeah.
0: And so 49 today. So
1: yeah.

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1: And he is Eric Carly, and I'm Gary McNamara. 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Yes, audio is coming out as we knew it would from the radicals running on the Democrats. Well, excuse me, the Democrat radicals running.
2: Yeah, or we just can start calling them Democrats.
1: Democrats.
2: Assume that they're radical, yeah.
1: Abdul El-Sayed, this was an unearthed video that came out the other day on the American Dream. Are you ready?
2: Okay.
1: Okay, here we go.
2: All right. All right.
3: See, contrary to what we're taught, that we are the land of opportunity where anyone with a dollar and a dream can make it. In fact, too few people have that first dollar. Economic data shows us that if you want to achieve the American Dream, well, you should move to Canada.
1: There you go. By the way, don't read... He's reading that.
2: Yeah.
1: That's not, unless he sounds like that. But first off, a dollar and a dream, I believe that's a lottery advertisement.
2: Yeah, it sounds like it. When you said, were saying that during the break, and I was like, no, I think you're right.
1: I think it's a lottery advertisement. A dollar and a dream.
2: Yeah.
1: And you,
2: yeah.
1: I mean, and, yeah. And if that's your American dream, because I love the polls that don't define, for example, what is the American dream? Because there's a poll that was taken here

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3: We are Red Eye Radio. He is Eric Cronin. I'm Gary McNamara. And before we get to the meat and potatoes portion of the show, the protein and high carb part, this little audio cut here from AOC yesterday that TMZ was following her.
4: Oh, yeah.
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9: We are Winner Radio. He's Eric Harding. I'm Gary McNamara. Yeah, so I wasn't, in the last discussion, I was not responding to you or disagreeing with you. I was talking specifically about Trump wanting a legacy of peace in the Middle East that he gets the credit for it.
10: Which he's all about. He can get all the credit for it. And ultimately, and I think we were saying the same thing, right? But if he gets that and all free nations are not under the thumb or threat, I guess, of the Iranian regime, that's a win-win for everybody.
9: Well, he would deserve it. I'm not criticizing.
10: If you want to talk about the Nobel Peace Prize, I mean, you and I don't put credibility into Nobel. But if they had any credibility, then this would be it if he is to accomplish this goal.
9: You know who they would give it to?
10: Obama?
9: No, whoever became president of a free Iran.
10: Yeah. Oh, yeah,
9: that's
10: yeah,
9: who,
10: yeah.
9: No, you're right. That's you're who, right. That's right. Who would get it.
10: Yes. Like, yeah, no, that's it. I mean, that's just the way they operate. But if there were a true peace award, then he would qualify for that if this goal is accomplished.

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9: Samuel Adams is the official beer of the Boston Red Sox. The regular season is winding down, and we're wrapping up our summertime run of fun promos at some of the best places in New Hampshire to grab a Sam Adams and watch the Sox. The next one is happening this Saturday afternoon at AJ Sports Bar and Grill in Hudson, New Hampshire. We'll be hanging out on the awesome outdoor patio at AJ's from 4 to 6 p.m., cranking music, dishing out prizes from Sam Adams, and watching the Red Sox versus Kansas City on the TVs. 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
11: Welcome back. You're with America in the Morning, beginning in the Northwest. Here's the national forecast from AccuWeather.com meteorologist LaTroy Thornton.
12: As the storm continues to spiral its way eastward through the northwestern U.S. today, areas under the core of this storm are likely to have some wet weather for this Labor Day holiday, and that does mean that outdoor plans may be dampened by showers from parts of southeastern Montana and northwestern Wyoming westward across mainly central Idaho, as well as northeastern Oregon and just about all of the eastern half of Washington. In the center of that zone, some steady rain looks to be more likely from northern Idaho towards central Montana, but even coastal portions of Washington and northwestern Oregon could have at least a shower around today. As that disturbance pushes eastward, the cold front associated with it will slam into a rather warm and moist air mass over portions of the plains and Midwest, resulting in a favorable setup for severe thunderstorms today and tonight from northeastern Montana into northern and eastern North Dakota, central and eastern South Dakota, north-central Nebraska, and much of Minnesota. Any of these storms in the area may bring hail and strong wind gusts. More typical monsoon thunderstorm coverage extends from perhaps southern Wyoming south through the Four Corners region, with an afternoon thunderstorm not out of the question from portions of southern and eastern Texas eastward across mainly southern Louisiana, Mississippi, and Alabama. There may be higher coverage of showers and storms still mainly this afternoon from Georgia into South Carolina, and any storm over Florida may bring a decent downpour today. Otherwise, a large swath from the nation's center through the Ohio Valley into the Northeast looks dry today, as does much of California and Nevada. In Union City, California, low clouds break for sunshine and a warmer holiday, high 84. For Progress, Mississippi, today looks hot and humid with a spotty thunderstorm, the high 96. That's the weather across America. I'm AccuWeather.com meteorologist LaTroy Thornton.
11: America in the Morning continues. It's 16 after. We are now less than 2 months away from Election Day in November, and with the clock ticking and some states planning to send out ballots within the next 2 weeks, the Trump administration is renewing its appeal to the Supreme Court to allow new restrictions on mail-in ballots. Correspondent Clayton Neville reports.
13: The DOJ says it's asking the U.S. High Court to lift a preliminary injunction that was issued last week by a federal judge in Boston. That injunction prevented the U.S. Postal Service from implementing a new system for mail-in ballots ahead of the November midterm elections. That system also part of President Trump's plan to have the post office compare mail-in ballots against

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7: It's 26 after. You're with America in the Morning. Now that a mistrial is declared in the Lindsey Clancy child killings case after the jury ended deadlocked, the question becomes, what's next for the Massachusetts mother and her case? Correspondent Julie Walker is following proceedings.
8: Friday's mistrial in the case of Lindsey Clancy, the Massachusetts mother accused of murdering her three children, leaves the case unresolved. In the end, the decision seemed to surprise no one in the courtroom.
9: I'm going to declare a mistrial.
8: Neither Clancy nor her family showed emotion as the judge announced the trial was ending without a resolution because jurors, after 7 days of deliberations, remained deadlocked. Her lawyer, Kevin Reddington, said he believes she would have been acquitted if not for a juror who was the subject of a dispute over whether the judge's instructions were being followed.
10: They know that they were robbed by one man, for whatever his agenda was, who stole 7 weeks of the life of these other jurors.
8: Plymouth County DA Timothy Cruz said there would not be an immediate decision about a second trial and public opinion would not be a factor.
11: The child victims in this case, Cora, Dawson, Callum, this was and has always been about getting justice for those three little babies.
8: Clancy remains charged with murder and is expected to stay at a psychiatric hospital until her case is resolved. I'm Julie Walker.
7: A partial ceiling collapse at the Kennedy Center comes as President Donald Trump and the center board are pushing to massively renovate the venue. Correspondent Donna Warder reports.
12: The Kennedy Center is temporarily closed after a chunk of ceiling in the grand foyer fell Friday evening during a storm. Photos show a large hole in debris littering the red carpet and part of the hallway that connects the Kennedy Center's three main performance auditoriums. The Performance Center's Trump-aligned board has been fighting in court to move forward with plans to add President Donald Trump's name to the building's facade and to close the center for 2 years for a $250 million renovation. The center Public Relations says the partial ceiling collapse is another example of the urgent need to close for renovation and revitalization. Donna Water, Washington.
7: America in the Morning for Monday, September 7th, 2026 is produced by Jeff McKay. I'm John Trout. This is Westwood One.
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7: This is America in the Morning from Westwood One. Coming up this half hour,
17: the U.S. military strikes Iranian tankers in the Gulf of Oman Saturday as Iran vows retaliation. I'm John Stolness in Washington.
18: Republicans look to garner support ahead of the midterms with a convention in Texas. I'm Clayton Neville.
19: Police have fatally shot a man armed with a knife on a cable of New York City's Brooklyn Bridge. I'm Mike Hempen.
20: Yet another story of AI behaving badly. I'm the new old tech guy, Chuck Palm.
21: Spider-Man and Odysseus easily defended the top box office spots from a slew of newcomers. I'm Kevin Carr.
7: And the reptile that'll perform at New York's Metropolitan Opera. Back after these messages.
22: 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I'm ready to make a splash with clearer skin thanks to Skyrizi, Risankizumab Riza. 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

0: delivered on time.
1: ABC National Correspondent Stephen Portnoy. A 40-year-old mother of four in suburban Chicago has been charged with murdering her toddler after she became very invested in the Lindsay Clancy murder case. That case ended in a hung jury last week. ABC's Olivia Rubin with more on the Illinois case.
2: Illinois prosecutors say Corey Walsh was actively discussing that case in text messages with friends just hours before police discovered the gruesome scene. Prosecutors say Walsh said she killed her two-year-old son, Barrett, because he was the devil and the Antichrist, before trying to take her own life with a knife, all as the jury deliberated in the Clancy trial.
1: Nepal holding a day of mourning today to remember those killed in the August 28th flooding. Families concluding mourning rituals for the more than 1,300 who died. At least 5,000 are still missing. Barnes & Noble is growing again. The bookseller opening up 28 locations across the country this year now says more on the way. Its footprint growing to 720 stores. Sherry Preston, ABC News.
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6: And welcome back to WFEA's The Morning Update with The Week in Review. My name is Jeff Chittister. September is Prostate Cancer Month. We are pleased to be joined by the team from the New Hampshire Prostate Cancer Coalition. We talk a little bit about some of the things we may not be aware of when we talk about prostate cancer. Let's go ahead and listen to that.
7: Good morning, guys. Of course, thanks for taking time out of your day. I would like to remind you that once again, especially this particular broadcast, will be up online for you to go ahead and re-listen to if should you need to, but also share. A lot of times when we have topics in here, I like to remind you that it may not affect you immediately. At some point, it will affect you. And the other problem, the other thing that to think about is that you can be an advocate for all the information that we share, and this is going to be a really important part of the engagement we're going to have today about prostate cancer. Of course, I'm going to introduce you to some wonderful guests, and we're going to talk about the New Hampshire Prostate Cancer Coalition, and we're going to make sure that we give you enough information to help you have the conversation, because that's the interesting thing, too. When I talk to many of my friends, when we talk about prostate cancer, it's not a conversation they've had, and I've always asked them, why? It's an important conversation to have, and I know more and more in the medical profession are actually getting very active in this, but we also have to be active with those people in our lives with this conversation. Don't wait for them to ask you the question. Just simply ask it. I know it sounds odd at lunch, and I know it sounds odd when you get together with your friends, but those are always good times to have this conversation. I'm going to let our guests introduce themselves. I'll start with you first, Kathy. Why don't you go ahead and introduce yourself?
8: Hi, I'm Kathy Bach-Huber, and I am the co-president of the New Hampshire Prostate Cancer Coalition.
7: I love the co-president's title,
8: I know,
7: too. And we're going to see
8: too.
7: That. So, Kathy, welcome to the show.
8: Thank you.
7: And then,
8: great
7: of course, great. And Peter, introduce yourself.
9: Hi, Peter McGee. I'm the other co-president.
7: Yeah.
9: And Kathy and I have teamed up for a while, and seem to be a good team here at the coalition, and we try to get our message across.
7: And it's an interesting way how you guys got together in this partnership, and I think it's an important story we'll talk about here in just a little bit. But when people ask you to describe every once in a while your involvement and what is the mission and the purpose of the New Hampshire Prostate Cancer Coalition, how do you explain it to them first, Kathy?
8: We really are focused on awareness and early detection. That's what we want the message to be from us. We approach people at the events that we go to, and that's what we want to talk about.
7: It's not a comfortable topic for some people, though, is it?
8: No, it's very interesting. In fact, that so many men walk right past us.
7: Yes.
8: Our demographic quite often is the women in their lives.
7: Yes.
8: Who are willing to pick up the information.

0: information and talk with us.
1: And we'll talk a little bit about that too, to what Kathy was alluding to in that very precise thing that we need to discuss as to who the audience is and how we need to make sure that we're informing them as well. Peter, how do you describe when people ask you certainly about the New Hampshire Prostate Cancer Coalition?
2: Well, I think I totally agree with Kathy. And I've been, when I got involved 8 years ago, after being diagnosed with prostate cancer, having been a former teacher, I said, well, you know, I see my role in the organization as going out to the public.
1: Right.
2: You know, I like to talk. So, you know, so that was, you know, my thought in my head. And so what I, you know, what I say is, you know, our mission as a 501(c) with the state is literally to save lives.
1: Mm-hmm.
2: And as you alluded to, the fact that prostate cancer, like colorectal cancer, they're not pleasant topics. You know, people, it's very easy to avoid, you know, that physiological part of the body and, you know, put it off and say, well, yeah, I really don't want to talk about this, you know. And that is, you know, part of the our mission, our goal, the awareness, you know, hey, guys, you know, and as Kathy said, you know, men walk right by. It's
1: right.
2: Getting better, much
1: mm-hmm.
2: better. But, you know,
0: absolutely.
2: Women will stop, pick up our brochures, talk
1: nice.
2: To us. They'll say, oh, you know, yeah, he doesn't want to talk to you, but, you know, I have sons, grandsons, you know, nephews, you know, they need to know this.
1: And I love it. That was probably the most polite way to talk about why people have difficulty talking about this. And I think that's keen. And I hope people remember that part of the audio. But if you want to listen to it again, we'll post it up online, because that's really how you have to kind of bridge these kind of conversations. But this has personally touched both of you, how you came here. Kathy, if you don't mind a little bit, how you ended up becoming the co-president with this wonderful man. But it's a journey in which when you talk to people, you're very familiar with.
0: I am very familiar with it because my husband was diagnosed about 15 years ago. And he did not have the PSA test. He did not have the screening. The doctor at the time, his PCP, did not recommend that.
1: Mm.
0: And my husband was right in line with that. Excuse me. So once he started to have symptoms, and prostate cancer is called a silent killer.
1: Right.
0: Once he started to have symptoms, he called me and said, hey, he was on a business trip and said, hey, how about getting me a doctor's appointment? Okay. And as he liked to say, 2 hours later, he was a cancer patient.
1: My goodness.
0: Yeah. So they thought it was liver cancer because it had metastasized. And so Peter got me involved because I'm a teacher also. I'm all about education, and it just seemed like the natural thing to do because I don't want anybody else to have to go through this if they don't have to.
1: It is interesting how you say that as a teacher, that you're always wanting to inform that in which you do not know.
0: Mm-hmm.
1: And I think especially on this topic, it's not only that they do not know it, they are sometimes resistant to their own help. And I think that's something interesting. And your journey, Peter, was something, once again, you've personally experienced this as well.
2: Yes. I'm very fortunate. I had a great primary care at the Elliott Family System, and my primary care insisted I have a PSA after I turned 45, I think, or
1: okay.
2: 50 at the time. That was that's actually still the recommendation, unfortunately. But yes, yeah, once my PSA went over 4, which is sort of the red flag, she said, I'm going to sign you up or make an appointment at Manchester Urology. And did that, and you know, we watched it, you know, had a couple of PSAs after that, and then Dr. Jurisol said, we need to do a biopsy. So I had a biopsy. The first one, actually, there was no sign of cancer.
1: Oh.
2: And then they said, okay, well, you know, we'll look down the road. You seem to be good, you know. And there's a lot of reasons, as Kathy said, that PSAs go up and down, and you know, fortunately, it's getting less frequent that primary care people ignore that, you know, or that you jump right in, oh, my God, I have cancer.
1: Yeah.
2: Take it out, you know. And so anyway, so I had another biopsy, and a small amount of cancer, you know, was detected. And so in conversation with Dr. Jurisol and my own research, talking to my wife and family, you know, we decided to do what they call active surveillance, you know, and, you know, so I've done that for 8 years, and, you know, everything seems, you know, fairly normal. My PSA is going up and down, but it's really when you look, as Kathy said, you know, it's a benchmark,
1: yeah,
2: first one. And then after that, 6 months, a year, whatever they schedule you for, the key, or one of the keys, is not being a doctor, but one of the keys is if it spikes. If, you know, you're dealing with 4, you know, 5, and then all of a sudden you're at a 10, you know, that sets off a, you know, a real red flag, you know. So my, I've done active surveillance. I'm very fortunate, but we have a support group in Concord that we attend every month, and one of the members was doing active surveillance for 20 years, and I think at 2 meetings ago he came in and said, oh, okay, guys, my PSA has spiked, close to 80, he said, and I have to go through 26 weeks of radiation, you know, because you never know, you know. So I'm fortunate, but you always have to be on guard.
1: Well, you know what's interesting, too? Both your stories, the journey that each of you have taken, are really eye-opening. You've actually started the introduction of language that we're kind of explore the rest of the interview. And it really is very helpful because, you know, when they hear both your stories, I think a lot of people have found, what does that look like? Like, how do we not only approach the conversation, but what does the journey look like since it is the silent killer as well? I would like to remind everybody once again, you can find out more, all this information, and I highly encourage you, make it one of your favorites when you get ready to have this conversation, and I hope we encourage you to have this conversation. You can go to nhprostatecancercoalition.org. We're going to post that up online so you have access to. It's a wonderful website, guys, has so much resources for you, so it really helps you with this conversation, but also as you go through this journey, either trying to get a diagnosis, or if you do get a diagnosis, you have the tools right there for you, and certainly you have wonderful people that will help you as well. I would like to point out one other thing before we take our break and come back and have a conversation further about this, is up there you have the opportunity to donate, and as I've said once again, this is the important part about the organizations that we bring in here. This opportunity, I know all of you look at your time and how you can spend your giving, and you're saying, well, Jeff, I've got maybe $5. That's enough. Every dollar that you give, we're going to talk to you how your dollar stays in the state here in a minute and why that's important. But every dollar you give builds up with everybody else who says, all I have is $5. If we get 100 people saying, all I have is $5, and then 200 people saying that, you can see how it builds up pretty quickly. So once again, please go over to nhprostatecancercoalition.org. We're going to take a break. We're going to come back with Kathy and Peter, and we're going to talk a little bit about September and how this will become, when we look at Awareness Month, how we utilize that to our benefit for conversations and for our treatment as well. Let's take a break. Right back on the Roundtable.
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6: Samuel Adams is the official beer of the Boston Red Sox. 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The next one is happening this Saturday afternoon at AJ Sports Bar and Grill in Hudson, New Hampshire. We'll be hanging out on the awesome outdoor patio at AJ's from 4 to 6 p.m., cranking music, dishing out prizes from Sam Adams, and watching the Red Sox versus Kansas City on the TVs. 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
9: Welcome back to WFEA. Of course, my name is Jeff Chittister. 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When we talk about this, too, and I love bringing this fact up, men are their own worst enemy when it comes to their health. Absolutely. And I'm not here to lecture or chastise you. I'm actually speaking from a person of experience. And we also have people who are experienced through this particular issue as well. And I hope this is encouraging you as a loved one in that life to not let them continue to be their own worst enemy and talk to them about that. And I know that you may seem, and I'm talking to the wives and the moms out there, that you may seem like you're nagging them. Don't worry about it. Don't worry about that at all. Trust me when I tell you, they get the inflection of your love in your voice, and that's what they need to hear, and that comfort is really very important. Of course, NHProstateCancerCoalition.org, NHProstateCancerCoalition.org. Check them out. Great resources we're going to talk about here in a minute. But also, I would like to remind you that even if you have just a few dollars, please make that donation. It's well worth it, and we'll talk about how they use that donation. Kathy, Peter, back to you. So September is really the awareness month, and I love that. And light blue. Is so the only light blue I had was with stripes, so I hope that suffices. But when you think about, you know, the color and the putting the month aside, when September is here, because it's just right around the corner, how do you go out in the community, and how do you hope people acknowledge September being the awareness month? And I'll start with you, Peter.
10: Okay. Well, we have a roughly about 60 events throughout the year.
9: Wow.
10: Yeah.
9: That's a pretty good schedule.
10: Yeah,
9: and we've
10: grown, especially, you know, well, since COVID, then it sort of blossomed, and with the, you know, LTD marketing group, they've really helped us, you know, really get out into the community.
9: Good.
10: And we've partnered with the Payson Center, with Mary and John Elliott Foundation, the Zielinski Cancer Center, the Dartmouth Cancer Center up at in Lebanon, and we're working on the Wentworth Douglas Hospital.
9: We've oh, nice. Done, My neck of the woods.
10: An event with them. And so, yeah, so we go out into the community. We have, you know, matter of fact, starting in September right here at the Stark Brewery, you know, right below, we have Chills Care is doing every Friday night. They have, you know, wonderful bands,
11: yep,
10: and we'll be there with a table.
11: Right. And we may even talk a little bit.
9: Oh, yeah.
10: What is it, the 18th September? The 18th, Giddy Up, that Chill Cares, you know, that's one of their big events.
9: Oh, yeah.
10: Here at the Stark, and that's on a Friday night. I think it was the 18th. Was it the 18th?
11: Mm-hmm. Yeah. It's Friday.
10: Yeah.
11: Every Friday in September is going to be
9: here
11: at Stark Mill. And
9: well, that's part of your target audience, too, because, I mean, as you mentioned, too, Kathy, you know, when you look at September and you look at Awareness Month, you actually have two targets. Right now, the people that you seem to be hitting the most are certainly that the women in men's lives. That's an important detail because
11: Absolutely.
9: Because, I mean, once again, and this is, guys, make sure you understand what I'm saying here. This is

0: really important observation that I've made throughout my life. Women just seem to be more in tune with their health than men, and I don't know why that is, but this is really an opportune time for us to reflect both as men, but also that special person in our life that helps us stay healthy. It's nice to answer those questions as well. But, you know, with September, when you think about some of the other things, you know, you ramp it up and you get more awareness out there, and people are much more willing to hear you during their awareness month. Mm-hmm. You know, when you think about that and you tell your story, what are some of the things that you talk about that helps them understand the awareness of what's going on with prostate cancer?
1: There's been so much in the news lately,
0: mm-hmm.
1: and I love to capitalize on the Super Bowl ad that Gronkowski
0: yes.
1: did.
0: Brilliant.
1: Love that. Love that. You know, relax your tight end. It's only a blood test. it's so meaningful and so funny and so easy to talk about, because men seem to be really put off by that. Women have these screenings that aren't particularly comfortable either.
0: Sure.
1: But we're a little better about doing that. But I will say, during the month of September at these events, and we have seen that many of the men are stopping now.
0: Good.
1: And quite frequently will say, oh, yeah, I think I've had that. Do you know your number?
2: No.
0: Yeah.
1: Not really. It's possible you didn't have that, because
0: right.
1: it's not an automatic addition to your blood screening. So you have to be proactive.
0: Yeah, it's interesting, too, because, you know, I just went through another recent blood screening. And so my doctor actually had that full regimen, including that, on there again. And so I do look at all those numbers. And you know, the really great thing is you get used to now knowing what the numbers mean. I think
1: exactly.
0: that's part of the education that's important, because, as you said, you know, doing that constant monitoring is really pretty important as well. You know, when you tell your story, and let's just go ahead and take the audience of men, how do you approach men on this conversation? Because you just gave, you know, during that first segment, you made it really seem comfortable what you were going through and how you interacted with all the people that are going to be part of coming up with a solution. But they're listening. They're going, it can't be that easy.
2: No, when we, you know, Kathy and I don't know, it was because we were teachers, because you
0: okay.
2: know, we're invested in it. When we have a table set up, you know, we just did one. Kathy did one this past weekend, and then before that, we were at the the Union Leaders Silver Lining event over in Exeter, and we're going to be doing their Manchester one in October. But yeah, I mean, we say, hey, how you doing? We'll, you know, we shout out, you know, how's your PSA? How's your prostate? You know, people, you know, will give us a look, but they, you know, a lot of them giggle, and
1: yeah.
2: they're starting to come over. You know, and your reference that, you know, women are better at their, you know, health care, you know, maybe it's because of nurturing. And
0: sure.
2: men have this macho thing that, you know, I can withstand anything, you know. And I think that's one of the barriers, you know, besides the physiological position of the prostate. And people, you know, don't understand it, because it's, you know, out of sight, out of mind. You know, until, as you know, as both you and Kathy referenced, it is the silent killer, because
0: correct.
2: You know, okay, I get up, you know, four or five times a night to go to the bathroom. Okay, that, you know, that's an issue with your prostate, maybe an enlarged prostate. You know, doesn't have to be prostate cancer. That's where we say
1: right.
2: to men, you know, get that PSA done, and once you have that number, then you reference that back every time you go. And I had a friend who retired a couple of years ago from the Nashua Fire Department, and because he hears me talk about prostate cancer all the time, he said, you know, I had my last physical, you know, before I left, and I said, oh, what's my PSA? I want to have a PSA test. And his primary care, and this is just 2 years ago, said, ah, no, you're fine. You had too many false positives,
1: oh.
2: which drives Kathy and me crazy.
0: Yeah.
2: But he insisted. He said, no, I want to know. And so he said, okay. So we had, I mean, it's a $34 blood test.
0: Right.
2: So he had it. He's in, you know, his numbers are very low, but he knows now. And so the next time he goes around, you know, he'll see those numbers. What are my numbers? Up, down, you know, are they static? You know, so that's the key. And, you know, because men, you know, don't like to talk about it, you know, that's, you know, sort of a roadblock for us.
0: Yeah, I like how you introduce that, though, and I think that's really pretty important because, you know, you and I are talking, and I know men are listening to this. Just the matter-of-fact way to approach the question or at least to ask for the test is something men are comfortable with. You know, it's kind of like, and I don't want to equate men to cars, but, you know, once again, we don't wait for the light to come on. We can say, hey, could you just take a look at this? And just, okay, now I feel better. The other thing, though, Kathy, and I want to bring you into this conversation is that, you know, there are certain signs, and we're going to talk about those signs in the next segment, but there are also, you know, sometimes we ignore the signs because we think that they're a routine part of our life. I'm run down. I'm not doing well.
1: Right.
0: Maybe I drank something I shouldn't have drank. And it is funny. Do you find that one, that is a danger in there, and that sometimes maybe those in general practice forget to listen to those common signs and say, okay, these common signs typically add up to an issue.
1: Right. I think it's when they all come together.
0: Yes.
1: That's when they start to pay attention. I feel badly when women get the reputation of being the nag.
0: Oh, you should feel badly. No.
1: But again, as you said, there's love in their heart and
0: yeah.
1: and in their voice, because prostate cancer affects the whole family. It's not just
0: yes.
1: the man. It's also what we experienced in our family. I have two sons. They get their PSAs checked regularly. We don't want that to happen. So we have these great bookmarks, thanks to LTD again. And the little bookmark says, don't let your Prince Charming be an ogre. And I love that. So I found that now at these events, I take that bookmark and I hand it to the women and it starts a conversation. And they laugh and it starts a conversation that we need to have.
0: I think that's a good point, too. And it's starting the conversation. And also, I think what's become abundantly obvious, and I think that Gronk commercial was really very important, that, you know, we have to get past the barrier of age on this conversation as well. Please remember that, you know, we keep hearing wait till 40 or wait till 50. No. We're going to talk about that in the next segment. Guys, I would like to remind you to go over to the New Hampshire Prostate. 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We're going to put it up online. So if you're actually flying down the road right now, don't think you have to remember it. But if you just type that in, NH Prostate Cancer Coalition, it'll get you to the website. But it's NHProstateCancerCoalition.org. 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
2: Hi, Jeff Chittister. Of course, this is WFEA. We're going to continue our conversation with the New Hampshire Prostate Cancer Coalition. In this segment, we're going to talk a little bit about some of the ways that you can find out about prostate cancer and what are some of the warning signs that we should be sharing with each other. You can check them out online at nhprostatecancercoalition.org. Please do that. Not only just for the resources and find out a little bit more about them, but there's two things I'm going to remind you. Donations are always helpful. So any donation that you can give, that's important. The second thing is that I know we have a lot of HR people, we have a lot of companies, we have a lot of small businesses that listen to this show. When was the last time that you invited someone like the New Hampshire Prostate Cancer Coalition to come in and talk to your team? I also know that come after September, around October, you're doing your annual fairs for companies that come in and provide services to your employees to set up tables so your employees can have access to that information. Usually put pizza at the end of the hall. Invite the New Hampshire Prostate Cancer Coalition to come and just make a presentation or just be there to hand out stuff. These are wonderful little things you can do with the teams that you love. You want these employees to be healthy. You want them to come in and have long careers with you. And last but not least, before we get back to Kathy, because she told a wonderful story and I want her to tell it again, we have a lot of tradespeople who listen to the show. You're all at your cruise right now. A lot of you do that. Guys, you are the perfect audience to have certainly the New Hampshire Prostate Cancer Coalition come and talk to you, or even if you just let them come and hand out their brochures and talk about it, it starts the conversation. The starting of the conversation is the most important factor, guys. Kathy, you told us a story. I'm going to ask you to repeat it. So you go and you go to a local place. You can go ahead and give the name of the place. But you bring up a really interesting way that we have to think about how we bridge this conversation. Would you please share that again?
3: Yes. I go to Carrabba's yes. in Bedford. I live close by. And my husband passed away 12 years ago. He did all the cooking. Now, I have used that for 12 years.
2: Okay,
3: for
2: that's the reason
3: why I go to Carrabba's so much. But I like to sit at the bar and chit-chat with people. I've gotten to know them all very well there. And so quite frequently they'll say, oh, the mayor's here tonight. And people look at me, don't the mayor of Carrabba's, not Bedford, Carrabba's. And,
2: why didn't they call you the queen of Carrabba's? Yeah, that sounds like a better title.
3: No, they like the mayor.
2: Okay.
3: People will say, oh, you're the mayor? And I'll say, oh, I come here a lot. And then I lead in with a story about my husband doing all the cooking and how I come. And my favorite thing to make for dinner is a reservation. So
2: nice.
3: I chit-chat with the people and talk about why I'm there. And that casual conversation has been... I feel like I've made a difference in the number of people's lives because we casually have that conversation. And it's kind of funny. You know, I call myself a barfly because I really do feel that those one-on-one conversations, or one-on-two because the wife is quite frequently there,
2: correct,
3: makes such a big difference.
2: Well, it's casual. It's the way, you know, we'll go over to Peter. It's the way men receive the information the most. My dad, I never knew this when I was growing up, but my dad would often take us out to the basketball park and we'd play basketball. And during that time, he would be telling us stuff. But it's that kind of casual approach that he wasn't telling us to do it. It was just he was imparting wisdom while we were playing hoops. Yeah. But it is the casual conversation. Peter, I do have to ask you, when you think of some of the basic symptoms that are out there, you mentioned the getting up frequently to go to the bathroom and stuff like that. What are some of the things that you noticed

0: or have heard people talk about that a lot of times we don't immediately put a bell to as far as symptoms.
1: There can be some stomach irritation.
0: Yes.
1: And one of the things that I think people need to know statistically is that diagnoses for prostate cancer are increasing a bit, but statistically they're fairly steady.
0: Okay.
1: The 1 in 6 or 1 in 8 men will develop prostate cancer. The spike in the last few years has been with stage 4 prostate cancer. And that's because, one of the reasons, because men didn't get their PSA checked. And
0: right.
1: Primary care doctors were like, okay, again, too many false positives. And then all of a sudden, a dear friend of mine, one night Kathy's heard this story multiple times, but he was heading over, he and I were heading over to UNH for a hockey game one Friday night. And, you're talking about your health. It was, just the two of us. And he said, oh, I got to go
2: that's
1: in.
2: That's age.
1: Yeah. I got to go in for an MRI next Wednesday. And I said, what's going on?
0: Really?
1: He said, well, my primary care thinks that, I may have a hernia. I said, okay. He said, so I've had some stomach issues. So when I, following week, heading back over, for another hockey game, and I said, "Hey, how'd you make out with the MRI?" He said, "Oh, well, good news, I don't have a hernia." I said, "Well, what's the bad news?" He said, "I have stage 4 prostate cancer."
0: Oh my goodness! And he waited that long to tell you?
1: Yeah, I said, "What?" And I said, "Well, what were your numbers?" He said, "Well, I didn't know my numbers. My doctor didn't believe in the PSA," and he said, "When I went to Dana-Farber, my numbers were 59."
0: Oh, Dana-Farber.
1: Four is the tipping point. Kathy's husband, numbers were in the 600s. So that's the kind of thing that, we're worried about. So your symptoms, because it's the silent killer, they're very easy to ignore.
0: Correct.
1: And people will put up with getting up to go to the bathroom. And it may just be an enlarged prostate, which, again, there are treatments for. And
2: I think one of the, I don't know how common it is, but men in your blood in your urine.
0: Oh, yeah.
2: That's another one that, again, it could be from exercise. It could be for any number of things. But
0: right.
2: That's one that's you pay attention to.
0: And also, guys, I would remind you, too, the self-diagnosis is the worst thing in the world. It is important, certainly, as a gauge that you clearly think that there's something wrong, but you really need to expand out. And I think Peter brought up a really good point, too, because everything you just described, I've gone through. In that sense, and of course, my physician made it a point of saying, "Well, we're also going to check this box off too. If we're in this mode, so don't be afraid to say, what about just say that to your physician.
2: Absolutely.
0: What about prostate cancer? And get the answer back and see where they are. And also, don't be afraid. Most insurance actually are paying for blood tests now, because they think it's kind of neat that they get ahead of the game instead of waiting for the game to suddenly put you in the hospital.
2: Be proactive about your health.
0: Be proactive. Once again, we're talking to Kathy and Peter, of course. We're talking from the New Hampshire Prostate Cancer Coalition. Remember, their website is nhprostatecancercoalition.org. Over there, there's a wonderful resource missions for you. When you talk about some of the resources, before we talk about the groups that you have and why groups are still important, what are some of the other things people will find over at the website, that you make sure that you offer them to help the conversation?
1: Well, information on, on prostate cancer.
2: New research
1: that's going on.
2: Great articles.
1: Yeah, one of the things that men have often told me about, and Kathy, is that, I don't want to talk to you. One person came up to us at the union leader event in Nashua in the spring and said, he walked by, and this is a health fair.
0: Yeah.
1: So obviously he's concerned about his health. He walks by and he looks at us and he says, "I don't want to talk to you." And I said, "Well, what do you mean you don't want to talk? Come over and talk to me." And he said,
0: "You're a nice guy, Peter.
1: I'm not talking to you." And he walked away.
0: Oh.
1: But then he made the circle. He came back and I said, "You ready to talk to us now?" And he said, no, and he walked away. Well, the third time around, coming close to closing time at the event, he said, "Okay, all right, I'll talk to you." I said, "Well, what's your concern?" He said, "I don't want to have a biopsy."
0: Oh.
1: I said, "They're not comfortable." He said, "Have you ever had one?" I said, "I've had 3.
0: Yeah.
1: I said, "But why that's not your starting point."
0: Right.
1: Your starting point is that, that PSA and that number. I said, and now with what

0: happening over the, you know, the course of I don't know how many years, but now you don't jump into a buyout.
1: Right.
0: You jump if your numbers spike, you know, that's an indicator. They usually will, I think 100% of the time now, they have an MRI biopsy, which looks at the entire prostate, and it will show lesions on the prostate. Then, you know, when they do a biopsy, then they can focus on that area. I remember my three biopsies, you know, they hit you, you know, like 13 times with that needle, which is uncomfortable. But you tell people, I'd rather find out and go through some discomfort than find out I have stage 4 prostate cancer.
1: You know, that part of the interview was probably one of the more important parts of the interview, and everything has been important so far, is that you just explain to a lot of people that there's so much misinformation out there.
2: Absolutely.
1: That they think, you know, they get into a car and they're expected to go 60 miles an hour right when they get out of park, and it doesn't really work that way. And that was really kind of brilliant, Peter, how you kind of walked that person through understanding that, look, we're getting better at this. And starting at a lower end is usually where it starts to begin. Almost inevitably, it'll start that way as well. NHProstateCancerCoalition.org, and that's the kind of information you find out. So once again, if you have that reluctance, and I know some of you are thinking right now, all I'm going to do is get a birthday cake that says 1 in 6, and then see what the answer is back. Well, let's take a break. We're going to get back. We'll talk a little bit about the group meetings and kind of let certainly Peter and Kathy summarize the rest of this.
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1: Welcome back to WFEA. 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

0: the Coalition. What are some of the services available to you? What are some of the things that certainly the New Hampshire Prostate Cancer Coalition is doing to help you with prostate cancer?
1: You know, guys, as we wind down, as I said at the beginning, you know, don't let my questions get in the way of your answers. In that larger sense, you were sharing a recent, a recent revelation within science that, you know, when we look at other cancers, there's a kind of a correlation in the bigger sense.
2: Absolutely. Research now is saying that, and this is current research, that if you're the grandmother or mother had breast cancer or ovarian cancer, the men in that family line are more likely to get prostate cancer.
1: And it's another red flag for...
2: Absolutely, because quite frequently, you know, men didn't talk about it, still don't, but you didn't know if they had prostate cancer. So, but the women are pretty open about breast cancer and ovarian cancer, so now we know.
1: Well, you know, the other thing, Peter, you mentioned getting the blood test. And the thing I thought interesting as I was listening to you talk, getting that first blood test and then keeping it up annually, the first one helps set a benchmark in two places. One, to see what your number is at that point, but also starts the just casual conversation you should be having about this. You know, do you think people do that enough, or what are some of the things that you, when you get a chance to talk to physicians, say, look, this is why these annual tests on this are important for that gauge?
3: Yeah, I think that, you know, when we talk to men, and as Kathy alluded to earlier, you know, they'll say, you know, are you, you know, getting tested? Are you having your blood test? And oh, yeah. And then, well, what are your numbers? I don't know. I'm sure they're okay because the doctor didn't say anything. You know, so, knowing that. But one of the things that I think is important in terms of a fear factor for men is that, you know, when you get the initial blood test and the PSA marker, if you get it early enough, it's probably going to be okay, you know, and you just watch it over the years. But one of the things in my personal case is when Dr. Jurisol told me, well, you know, you have a very small amount of prostate cancer, you know, here are your options, you know, surgery, radiation, you know, and so forth, and active surveillance. And then I tried to do my research. And so I chose, and my wife and my family chose active surveillance. And I have a slow-growing cancer.
1: Okay.
3: You know? And we watch it every year. But I think the other thing in terms of research, there are, you know, I did a test early on called the Prolaris test. And what that did, it took a sample of my cancer cells, which the doctors keep, and it is a gauge in determining the rate of cancer growth. And in my case, I came back, the numbers indicated that my chance of developing prostate cancer in a greater amount was very low. You know, so they said over the next 10 years, you have like a 7% chance of developing, you know, more prostate cancer. So those are the tests that are out there. So in the past, you know, people and doctors, when they heard the C word, you know, about prostate, oh my God, I have to have it out. I don't want any cancer in my body. So, you know, they went through the prostatectomy and radiation, seeds, all, you know, and that scares a lot of people.
1: Yeah.
3: The other
1: thing it does.
3: I'd like to, and Kathy brings this up a lot, is the history of your family.
1: Right.
3: You know, a lot of families don't like to talk about what, you know, grandpa died from.
1: Sure.
3: You know, or grandma. Hardening of the arteries.
2: Right.
1: Right.
2: You know? One of the things that I think before we end is that there's a support group.
3: Oh, yes.
2: And, you know, some of this information that Peter just shared is the kind of thing that is shared at the support group. I'm so impressed. I really am so impressed.
1: Yeah.
2: With the how candid and open these men are at the support group. There's wives there also, and I'm so impressed because we go from them walking past us where they don't even want to talk to us to being so open and sharing, you know, erectile dysfunction, the incontinence, you know, what kind of pads to wear. I mean, it's amazing.
3: Yeah,
2: and we had one gentleman who said, I didn't even realize that I needed the support group until I came.
1: I'm so glad you brought that up too, Kathy, and Peter wants to talk about that a little bit too. I think, you know, once again, we have a lot of listeners who may be in treatment already. I didn't know that this support group exists. It's important for you and that person in your life that is helping you through this journey that you actually get into a support group, one, for just all the information, but also to let yourself know you're not alone. I think that's
2: absolutely
1: important. NHProstateCancerCoalition.org. We are up against a short time. Peter, do you want to talk anything about support group and anything else you want to talk about?
3: Yes, the Prostate Cancer Support Group of New Hampshire. And we'll start meeting in, we had July and August off, but we'll be meeting again starting in September, the third Wednesday of the month. And it's up at the Groponi Mazda dealership.
1: Yes.
3: They'll give us free use of their
1: wonderful
3: their conference room upstairs. David Braderman is the head, and
2: Peter Ozecki
3: is second in command,
2: right.
3: Yeah. And he does the website, and yeah, Kathy is right.
2: And it's also Zoom.
3: Yeah.
2: So you don't have to, you know, if you're away, you can still get in on the conversation.
3: And they always have, we either have a video from one of the national cancer groups talking about prostate cancer, different aspects of it, you know, diagnoses, what you're going to go through after you have, you know, whatever treatment, and then, or a doctor or a nurse or a physical therapist who only deals with prostate cancer patients, you know, and what do you do? How do you, you know, how do you strengthen your bladder after the procedure?
1: Nice.
3: You know, and as Kathy said, the, you know, the people, 25, 30 people who come every month, it's amazing. I mean, and they're
2: really
3: they're so
2: impressive.
3: Grateful that they've come to this. And thanks to LTD, we're getting a lot of hits on our website that they send the, you know, the people's name and their email address. And so we address them and say, hey, if you need support, if you're going through, we just send a note to somebody who wrote and said, hey, I just got diagnosed. I need to ask questions. I need some help. And so I said, well, you can call myself or Kathy anytime. And I mentioned the support group. And I tell you, I mean, even though I have a small amount of cancer and I could become very lackadaisical, you know, going and listening to people, it takes your fear away.
1: Okay, right. Oh, yeah.
3: These men and their support group, their wives, significant others, they've made it through all this stuff. And so, you know, you can do it. Is it, you know, the best thing in the world? Well, no cancer is fun to have. But if you catch prostate cancer early, you're going to live a long and healthful life.
2: And early detection.
3: Early detection.
2: All about early detection.
1: Well, and it's not pure 100%, but it is very close if you get it early. The percentages are vastly improved by that early diagnosis.
2: And it's very treatable. It's a very treatable cancer. The earlier it's detected.
1: Incredible. Once again, guys, we've been talking to Kathy and Peter, of course, from the New Hampshire Prostate Cancer Coalition. You can find out more by going to nhprostatecancercoalition.org. For those of you who are going through this, even if you're past the treatment stage, but you're in the active surveillance stage, or any way that you're related to this conversation related to prostate cancer, you can belong to this support group. I think that's the other thing we forgot about. Okay, I've done my treatment. I'm all set. No. It doesn't work that way. You really need to be able to engage and re-engage in this conversation. The other thing I do want to point out before we let Kathy and Peter say goodbye is that let's stop the age barrier, too. Remember that when this option is provided for you, and ask early and often. That's, you know, Gronk made it very clear on that commercial, and that commercial was probably one of the most viewed commercials that they had. So that was a really important thing. Don't think that we're just talking age barriers, but also the inability for sometimes men to take charge of their own health. Those are the kind of things we talk about over at the website. They help you with all that stuff, and it's a great website, resources right there. And last pitch for you guys. Please donate. If you do have an opportunity, don't think it's too small. If you are a company getting ready to plan out your yearly donation schedule, make New Hampshire Prostate Cancer Coalition one of your choices as well. And also, don't be afraid to invite them into your company. Final thoughts before we get ready to go, real quick.
2: I guess I just want to say early detection. Get there, go to the doctor, find out.
1: Excellent, Peter.
3: Yeah, I have to agree 100%, especially we haven't mentioned African Americans are higher risk of prostate cancer.
1: Early there.
3: And if you're a veteran, if you served in Vietnam, if the Middle East,

0: equipment than we would recommend. They've released a photograph of most of the guy, reminding riders helmets are strongly encouraged, pants are even more strongly encouraged. Wayne Cabot, ABC News.
1: Widow's Bay running away with 8 early Emmys for its debut season at a ceremony 8 days before the main awards show telecast. I'm Sherry Preston, ABC News.
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6: This is WFEA, and of course, my name is Jeff Chittister. Don't forget to join us every Monday through Friday starting at 6 a.m. Of course, you'll hear wonderful guests like Amy Swear. She's one of the nation's leading constitutional experts. In this segment, we talk about a recent survey regarding gun myths and gun facts, and what are some of those, especially as they start creating legislation. Amy, how are you this morning?
7: I'm well, thank you. How are you?
6: Outstanding, thank you so very much. There's a couple of things I noticed. You know, I do follow you, and our station follows you as well, so our listeners get a chance to see some of your posts as well. And I thought this was interesting. I'm glad you put this up, too. You mentioned the 2001 National Firearms Survey as well from Georgetown Professor Bill English, and now he has a new version, 2026. Now, what is the purpose of this study? And let's kind of let's find out a little bit about what was in that.
7: Yeah, so both of these studies, taken 5 years apart, are without a doubt the most comprehensive, wide-reaching, and largest surveys of gun ownership and gun use, trying to figure out to the greatest extent possible, right, sort of the numbers that we all toss around, you know, between gun control activists, between Second Amendment advocates, right? How many gun owners are there? How many of them own these types of, you know, quote-unquote assault weapons, and why? Why do they own them, right? How often are they using them defensively? What are the demographics, right? Are guns really just a, you know, middle-aged white man's game, or is this something that Americans of very diverse backgrounds, you know, stand behind and understand and exercise this right? And I think it's important, again, to understand, why is there this 5-year gap? Why is this Professor Bill English doing this again? And it's because in 2021, when, again, the largest survey ever conducted, he got a bunch of results and published a study that made waves, and gun control advocates hated it. Right, because it told them that gun ownership is widespread, that Americans really, really like the types of guns that gun control advocates hate, and that they're using them for all these sorts of lawful purposes, including an insane number of defensive gun uses every year. And they found every little way to nitpick this study, and there were some things, you know, with like some of the wording that could have been better, but sure, Nothing that could have undermined the actual integrity of like the magnitude of numbers that Bill English got. But he humored them anyway, right? And so he redid this study because they had just tossed it under the rug and said, it's entirely illegitimate. So he's like, fine, I'm going to redo it, and I'm going to address every single little nitpicky concern you have. I'm going to make it new and improved. And he does it again. And I got to tell you, this backfired on gun control advocates because the numbers he got and the data he compiled 5 years later addressing all of their little nitpicks is actually worse for gun control and better for the Second Amendment than anyone could have ever imagined. It turns out even more Americans own AR-15s or similar guns. Just the data points in here, and we can break these down point by point, just absolutely incredible. It's a good day for the Second Amendment.
6: And once again, most comprehensive, most research, that would be the first thing many anti-gun advocates don't like. It's kind of like garlic to a vampire when you have that kind of data available to them as well. Amy Swearer joins us, of course. We post her information up online, Advancing America Freedom. The interesting thing, too, is that I do like it when you challenge somebody who takes pride in their work. I know you guys over at the AAF, I do this as well. When you're challenged, you come back and you make sure that everyone understands the validity of the points that you're making or well-researched. So I think that's great. I'm sure that Professor English was like, okay, fine, I'll rise to the occasion. Let's go ahead. What are some of the data points that when, you know, whether it's somebody like myself who is just a firearms owner, but also somebody who believes in Article 2A here in New Hampshire and the Second Amendment, can kind of gravitate towards, but also people who are kind of on the fence on this, Amy, who are, you know, what is the truth here? What are some of the things we need to worry about? Because I just hear the villainization of gun owners. What are some of the key points that are important?
7: Well, let's start with, I think, the most chronologically important one about AR-15s, right? Because the Supreme Court is about to hear this case called Viramontes about the constitutionality of these types of bans. And what gun control advocates argue all the time is that AR-15s and similarly, you know, AR-15 sort of being the stand-in for all of these semi-automatic assault weapons, that, you know, well, these are not commonly owned and they're certainly not commonly utilized for lawful purposes, right? That these are just weapons of war that have no place in civilian hands, no defensive purposes. But so he asked about this. And it turns out not only are these insanely popular, we're talking about 1 in 10 American adults, not just 1 in 10 Americans, but 1 in 10 American adults own at least one of these. And it's over 30% of gun owners own these. Something like 26 million American adults. And if you look at so-called, I would just call them standard capacity magazines, but large capacity magazines, we are talking now, it's slightly more likely that a gun owner has one of these magazines than doesn't have them. And what's important is that even despite state efforts to ban these sorts of weapons and these sorts of magazines, ownership has increased since 2021, widespread across the board. And again, it's not just one demographic. It's when you cut this down, it doesn't matter ethnicity, it doesn't matter social class, it doesn't matter state. Even in states that try to ban these, right, just incredible numbers of Americans. And then he asked, why? Why do you own these guns? 80% of individuals who own these guns own them specifically for defensive purposes. Either, they don't say, oh, it's for hunting, oh, it's just for fun. They say, no, it's for either defense inside the home or defense outside of the home if, God forbid, something terrible happens.
6: Right.
7: And here's the kicker. They're not just blowing smoke. When you look at defensive gun uses, the estimate they come out to is 16% of defensive gun uses actually do involve a rifle of some kind. So again, he's getting to the data points that undermine the foundations of what gun control advocates claim about these sorts of weapons. And I think, too, it also just shows how much of an uphill battle gun control advocates have.
6: Yeah.
7: Good luck getting 16 million of these guns out of the hands of 26 million American adults. It's mind-boggling how they think that's going to be possible.
6: And we're going to post a survey up online, guys, so you have an opportunity to read it yourself. I always like to remind people once again that, you know, they use the word assault to make it sound more ominous. The pen that I'm holding in my hand is an assault weapon if I use it the way I want to use it. So Amy Swearer joins us, of course, Advancing American Freedom. The interesting thing, too, about that study, too, the factor is why they own that weapon, because you and I, as people who've been around firearms and shoot firearms, we know that they're easy to train on, they're accurate, they also help with almost any situation you're in, whether it's urban or remote. It is a very useful firearm in general. But the study also talks about, you know, that more and more females are now gravitating towards firearm safety, firearm ownership, and firearm use, even in these weapon classes.
7: Yeah, absolutely. And this is actually, I think, one of the better examples of how, like, there were some ways that the 2021 survey could have had some better wording. So the 2021 survey asked, you know, about the demographics of gun ownership, and it got some, like, really, really high numbers of female gun ownership, estimated, I think, like 42% of all gun owners were female.
6: Goodness.
7: And this surprised a lot of gun control advocates. And what the conclusion that they came to was that, well, women just didn't understand the question, right? That you just had a bunch of married women who, when asked about gun ownership, well, they were counting their husbands' guns. Right, they just didn't understand the question. So this time, Bill English specifically asked them about individual gun ownership and says, do not include guns that are owned by a spouse. And even asking that question 5 years later, the proportion of female gun owners is now up to about 45.5%. Gun ownership amongst women increased proportionally when he asked, specifically, exclude your husband's guns. How many guns do you own? And it turns out women understood the question. They had good reading comprehension. They did actually own those guns. And now they own more of them. And we know this, and we can discount the sort of, well, they just, it's their husband's guns theory. No, women actually are incredibly invested in the right to keep and bear arms.
6: Wow, that response to that study is kind of misogynist, by the way, Amy, that they would think that. Georgetown professor Bill English did a study in 2021, now has done a new study in 2026. Amy is helping us understand this a little bit more. You know, Amy, when we look at certainly the big case that's going to be going before the Supreme Court, I'd love to get an update on that and kind of remind people why that is. But when you take a study like this, and it's not like you and I talk necessarily just to politicians, we're out there advocating, we're trying to inform voters who are actually going to be part of this policy point, you know, how should, you know, certainly when we think about this, that, you know, voters should walk away from what they're hearing from the study? Because you and I both know this becomes, depending on the wane that is going on in the political cycle, this becomes, it's a top one or two issue. And they spend a lot of money to counter these types of surveys.
7: Mm-hmm. No, they absolutely do. And again, just sort of the mind-boggling thing about this is, why is it that the Second Amendment advocate, right? Well, and Bill English, he's sort of neutral on these issues,
6: yeah,
7: right? But why is it that it's not coming from the gun control side, these comprehensive, nationwide, nationally representative surveys? Why is this not coming from the gun control side? And it's because whether it's things like this, or you go back to the 1990s when the federal government, in the victimization surveys asked about defensive gun use, got a whole lot of answers and data they didn't like, and they just sort of like threw it under the rug, right? So I think it's important, two things that I'll say, right? I think it's important, look for the people and the scholars who are trying to do the right thing and to study this efficiently and effectively and in the best ways, even if it comes to conclusions they don't necessarily like. Look for those individuals, that scholarship. But from a voting standpoint, some of the data that you can pull from this shows just how much anti-Second Amendment laws matter, mm-hmm. right? So one of the most incredible points of this is that in just 5 years, the percentage of American adults who say that they are at least sometimes now exercising their right to bear arms in public, the study calls them public carriers,
6: okay,
7: has increased by 60% in just 5 years. And I think so much of that can be attributed to two things. One, we did have Bruin come out in 2022, and that forced states like California and New York to start handing out concealed carry permits, even if they're expensive and time-consuming and burdensome. People can now access them. But the second thing is that in that time, you also had 12 states become permitless carry states and give people that easier access, remove those barriers for mm-hmm. them to be able to exercise their right to armed self-defense in public spaces. And you see the result of that. You see the result of state governments looking for ways to remove barriers to the Second Amendment. And it worked. Americans saw that. And now they get to experience that. And I don't think you can understate the importance of what you see in that data when it comes to how we vote and the legislatures doing the right thing with respect to the Second Amendment.
6: Yeah, Amy, and the doom and gloom that came out, because New Hampshire is one of those states, the doom and gloom that was part of the, before the legislative body passed that, was doom and gloom, and of course they didn't look at the study. But now, once again, many years down the road, we are the safest state in the nation, and that's part of the reason why as well. Hey, Amy, can I carry you over to the next segment? I do want to finish up one other thought on this, but also get your sense on the most recent hearings in Congress regarding birth tourism that is going on in American birthright citizenship. Can I hold you over?
7: Absolutely.
6: Okay. Once again, guys, we're going to talk to Amy Sawyer. We post her information up online. Don't forget, check out Advancing American Freedom. We post their link as well. Let's take a quick break. We'll back in just a bit on WFEA's The Morning Update.
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1: 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We continue our conversation with constitutional expert, of course, Amy Swearer. And this time we talk about the congressional hearings that were held this week regarding birthright citizenship, and in particular, tourism birthright citizenship. Let's go ahead and listen to Amy.
2: You and your colleague Hans, who we've had on the show often as well, when we look at this congressional hearing, they're looking at specifically, when we talk about birthright citizenship, they're looking at the rise and the documented issues with birthright tourism. You know, and so far in the early parts of this hearing, it is amazing to me. I knew it was prevalent, but it is just overwhelming how overloaded our system is in this type of abuse on our citizenship.
3: No, it really is a very significant problem. And it's sort of twofold, right? Because you have, on the one hand, individuals who, I would call them like true birth tourists, mm-hmm. right? They are coming here entirely for the purpose of obtaining American citizenship for their unborn child. A lot of times they're paying companies to do this. Trump issued an executive order, and they've changed some of the federal regulations so that now it's at least easier to refuse temporary visas for women when you can prove that they're really just here for the purpose, of not like tourism or any other legitimate quote unquote pleasure activity, right? But just to give birth, you can revoke their visas, you can deny them entry. But it's actually quite hard to prove that a lot of the time. And it's unclear like how much that's working. And then you also have sort of this broader category of individuals who are still here temporarily, but more long-term, right? Mm-hmm. So they have a student visa, they have a work visa. And this is a much, much broader category of individuals. And then they bring their spouses over on the spousal visa. And they're, expected to be here for a year, 2 years, sometimes 3 or 4 or 5 years. And it's a legitimate thing, but they also sort of plan to have a kid and then bring the kid back to their foreign country and raise them as a foreign citizen who also just happens to conveniently now have an American passport. And that is, I would say, it's quasi-birth tourism, right? It's there, but you can't prove it, and it still results in the same end, right? You have these quote-unquote U.S. citizen children who really have no attachment to the nation except being born here, but they're raised to be loyal citizens with an allegiance and participation in the life of a different nation until it's convenient for them to come back. So I think all of these things, even when we're talking about birth tourism,
1: right,
3: it undercounts sort of this broader category that is also problematic in the same way.
2: And once again, we're talking to Amy Swearer. Of course, a lot of information in that one statement, advancing American freedom. What is the constitutionality, or is there a constitutional conversation being had that if people come here and they come here and they're for the stated purpose to do tourism, or they come here on a visa as a student, stuff like that, what is the constitutionality of putting provisions on that granting of that visa or that permission to come to our country that would basically say, look, while you're here under this visa, if you do happen to have a child, it will not be considered an American citizen. I mean, was that even discussed, or am I just really reaching on this one?
3: Well, so I think under the court's recent birthright citizenship decision in Barbara, you can't do that.
2: Okay.
3: But you can, I think, and you can do other things. And I think that the most effective way of looking at this is to, because you're barking up the right tree, right? But it's actually to prevent the birth in the first place. Now, there's sort of an array of options there, but one of them is to, in the way that you're suggesting, put conditions on there saying you agree as part of your visa not to give birth in the United States. And yes, if they violate this, right, their child would still be considered a U.S. citizen. However, you could change some federal regulations to do a couple of things. You could make that a deportable offense, right?
2: Okay.
3: So if you're here on a student visa or a work visa, and you or your spouse, in violation of the visa condition, gives birth to a now U.S. citizen, congratulations, your kid has citizenship, but we can immediately remove you from the country. You lose your job, you lose your, you know, your student visa, your place in your university. And I think this is the key, you can declare the parents who violated this condition permanently inadmissible into the United States. Now, why does that matter? It matters because when that kid now grows up and if they come back to the U.S. as a U.S. citizen, those parents are now ineligible for family sponsorship visas. So that kid can't now sponsor those inadmissible parents to come back and get their green card and become citizens themselves. And that's a huge loss of a benefit that a lot of these individuals want to receive. Similarly, you know, if you allow pregnant aliens into the country, you can make a condition, right, that we're not going to allow you in unless you show concrete evidence, concrete plans to leave the country prior to, like, some date of viability, right, where it's unlikely they're going to give birth in the United States. And if they can't show that, you can refuse them entry to begin with. And I know to a lot of people that might sound harsh, right? Yeah. Like, oh, you don't want pregnant women here. Well, no, that is, in the interim, sort of the option we have, right? Because constitutionally, yeah, that's the way that you prevent this birth tourism activity. And if women just abide by those conditions of their visa, which we place plenty of conditions on these visas,
1: we do,
3: you know, it's not nearly as harsh as just saying, fine, we're not letting tourists into the country anymore, right? We're not going to let women into the country anymore. You know, there's a lot harsher options. This is actually just normal in the scope of how we treat you know, people who are here temporarily. You have to abide by certain conditions.
1: Well, and we do have to get onto a same footing as most of the Western world, too. I think that's the other thing is that not only are we being abused, but when you look at the rest of the world, they have really how they approach it is much different than how we approach it. And we really need to get in line with that as well. Amy, we're up against a hard clock. This is Freeform for you. Any final thoughts?
3: No, I just always appreciate you having me on, and especially on these two very important issues. And I encourage people to go look at the tweet, look at the Bill English study, because it's 60 pages of just incredible data that affirms the importance and how Americans understand the importance of the Second Amendment.
1: Outstanding. Always a pleasure to have you on, Amy. You have a great rest of the day. Have a great Labor Day weekend. And remember, LFOD, live free or die.
3: Absolutely.

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9: Samuel Adams is the official beer of the Boston Red Sox. The regular season is winding down, and we're wrapping up our summertime run of fun promos at some of the best places in New Hampshire to grab a Sam Adams and watch the Sox. The next one is happening this Saturday.

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1: 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Mark Stebbins Community Center opens next week on the west side. What is it? What is its history? And what was its journey from conception to being built? And we're going to talk a little bit about that and the opening next week. Janine, how are you this morning?
2: I'm great, Jeff. How are you?
1: Outstanding. I'm going to have you introduce yourself. We're going to have a wonderful conversation. Such exciting news over at the Mark Stebbins Community Center. So many things going on, and all the pressure's building up. And so it's really kind of neat that you guys are getting to see some things of your hard work actually coming to fruition as well. Introduce yourself for the listeners, please.
2: Sure. Good morning, New Hampshire.
1: Yeah, nice.
2: My name is Janine Tuzingya, and I'm the project facilitator for the Mark Stebbins Community Center.
1: That's nice. And we're going to talk a little bit about what that means as well. But some people who may not be aware what the Mark Stebbins Community Center is, it is fast becoming, you know, certainly a lot of people talk about certainly all the work you're doing up to this point too, but it is exciting. You know, the West Side is excited about it, but the whole state is excited because they see that, you know, what you guys are going to be able to achieve is something that's going to be able to emulate across the state, hopefully, to kind of mirror those kind of projects. So tell people a little bit about the center.
2: Sure. So the Mark Stebbins Community Center is a brand new facility that was just constructed. The idea is to bring multi-tenant nonprofits together in one facility.
1: Brilliant.
2: To serve the needs of the community. And so it's located on the west side of Manchester. We are up on the Kelly Falls Community Housing.
1: Nice.
2: So right up by Rock Rimmon Park. And it's a 20,000 square foot facility. We have two anchor tenants, and that is the Boys and Girls Clubs of Greater
1: Nice.
2: Manchester. Yeah, and Amiskeg Health is the second anchor tenant. And so then we will also be having lots of other services provided by other nonprofits that will be coming in, not living in the building, but providing services and referring to services. So, for instance, we're partnering with the New Hampshire Food Bank, and there'll be a community food pantry in the building. And then we're also partnering with Community Action Partnership of Hillsborough County, and they are going to be providing community navigators or opportunity navigators, basically case managers.
1: I like that. Mm-hmm. I like that better. Opportunity mm-hmm. navigators. That's kind of neat. It seems, Janine, so common sense. Which genius thought of this, though? I mean, really, when you think about it, and I know that this is why you guys have moved towards creating the center, is that the services are all over the place. And then the collaboration, I know, existed, but it was invisible, right? But now this opportunity, one, this is just a brilliant idea. Mm-hmm. And two, the collaboration will become that much easier across the board. Who thought of this?
2: Yeah, well, I must give credit.
1: Give me all the names.
2: Yes. So this was originally a vision of Mark Stebbins.
1: Okay.
2: And Mark Stebbins, for those of you who are familiar, it was the CEO of Procon Construction.
1: Correct.
2: Mark was a visionary in many ways.
1: Mm-hmm.
2: And Mark and his wife, Sally Stebbins, are also great philanthropists, and they have and continue to invest in Manchester and the state, and are really partners with many nonprofit organizations, bringing really important programs to fruition through their philanthropy. So Mark unfortunately passed away mm-hmm. in June of 2021. But before he had passed away, he had met with the former mayor of Manchester at the time, Chris McCracken, the CEO of Amiskeg Health, and some other folks, and really wanted to have this come to fruition, a multi-tenant nonprofit center specifically serving the west side of Manchester. So this was Mark's vision for sure.
1: Mm-hmm.
2: There were other folks who also had the vision, but Mark was the catalyst to
1: Nice.
2: Bring it all together. And so when he passed away in June, later that year, that fall, some of his very, very good friends came to the Stebbins family and said, we would love to, you know, raise some funds and do something in
1: Wow.
2: Mark's honor, but we

0: don't know what that is. What do you think, Stebbins family? And so at the time, and now, John Stebbins, who is Mark's son, is serving on the board of the Boys and Girls Clubs of Greater Manchester. On the other side, Diane Fitzpatrick, the CEO of the Boys and Girls Club of Greater Manchester,
1: yes.
0: and Chris McCracken of Amskeg Health, had been talking about this collaboration as well, along with Mark. And so they said, well, let's see if we can actually make this happen. So in November of 2021, we got 30 community members together, and these were community leaders on a Zoom call, because that's what you did in 2021, and said, okay, here's the concept, this multi-tenant nonprofit center on the West Side. How can we actually do this? And so many people came together, you know, the city, the health department, leaders from many nonprofit agencies, the school district, just really partnership all the way. And through years of planning, over 200 volunteers were involved.
1: Incredible.
0: Along the way. And fundraising, we were able to launch the project.
1: So I do want to talk about what next week looks like, because this is really, you guys must be so excited, because, you know, it's been a hard journey. It's a lot of hard work. I don't think people understand the nature of pulling this all together, not just the construction of a facility, but, you know, bringing everybody together, start building your team. Mm-hmm. Tell us about what next week looks like and what people can expect.
0: Yeah. So on Wednesday, September 9th, the community center will open its doors for the first time.
1: Ooh, so look at that. This is an audio medium, folks. If we could have a camera on Janine right now, you are just glowing. That is so, it's such exciting news.
0: We are so happy, and we cannot wait to bring these services to the community. So what someone can expect is that the Boys and Girls Club will be there providing after-school care for kids from kindergarten through fourth grade. So that includes, you know, afternoon snack, dinner every night, and also lots of enrichment programs, after school mentorship, all those great things that the Boys and Girls Club does. Then we have a beautiful playground, we have a soccer field, we have a basketball court, a beautiful gym. That's all the Boys and Girls Club space. Which is the Jordan Singer Youth Enrichment Center.
1: Nice.
0: And we're very excited about that. And then if you have a healthcare need, any primary care need, mental health care need, you need a vaccine, there's Amskeg Health, which has a beautiful clinic there with 8 exam rooms, lots of different specialized services, and, you know, transportation services as well. So those are the two anchor tenants, and anyone can, you know, you can sign up for those services and then come and get those services. And then the center part of the building is the actual community center. Within that community center, we have 2 community meeting rooms that folks can use.
1: Wow.
0: So you have to sign up for it in advance, but they are available to the public. And nonprofits or businesses that might want to have a meeting or a program there. We also have the community food pantry, as I mentioned, and we're really excited about that. So to bring, you know, healthy, culturally appropriate food to a community that really, you know, the West Side is a food insecure community.
1: Correct.
0: Unfortunately, no grocery stores at all. So, you know, we're happy to be contributing to some solutions there. And then also within that space is the Community Navigator Program, or Opportunity Navigator Program, that we had mentioned.
1: And we're going to take a break here in a minute, and I want to go back to that because I think that's a wonderful position. I like how it's named as well. Are you completely filled up? Are you looking for more people that potentially could be part of the center as far as companies or nonprofits?
0: So we're, you know, always open to partnerships for sure. You know, we have several organizations that are looking at and we're talking to about having programs in the center. And, you know, along the way, we've had great partners who also might have programs there.
1: Sure.
0: Waypoint, Granite YMCA, Easter Seals, you know, lots of Granite United Way. But we know that the needs of the community will continue to change and evolve, and we want to make sure that we are nimble enough to do that. And so, yes, we are open to any kinds of partnerships. If we can work it out, that would be great.
1: Yeah, the hard work doesn't stop, right? Mm-hmm. I think that's the important part. Let's go ahead and take a break. We're going to come back with Janine and talk a little bit more about certainly the Mark Stebbins Community Center. I'm going to post the information up online, so if you're driving down the road, well, it's an easy kind of name to remember, markstebbinscommunitycenter.org. We'll post that link up on all our social media so you have access to that as well. Not only, once again, I always remind people to our listeners, this is your opportunity to be advocates for these wonderful places that are in our community. And I also know other communities, they hear about this wonderful opportunity and they're going to watch with certainly anticipation, because more and more communities find that these types of centers are necessary. Let's take a break and we'll be right back right here on WFEA's The Morning Update.

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10: Samuel Adams is the official beer of the Boston Red Sox. 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We'll be hanging out on the awesome outdoor patio at AJ's from 4 to 6 p.m., cranking music, dishing out prizes from Sam Adams, and watching the Red Sox versus Kansas City on the TVs. 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
11: Hi, Jeff Chittister. Of course, this is WFEA. 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How did they

0: come up with what some of the services that are going to be focusing on helping the community. There was a special way they did that. And also, how can you connect if you want to go ahead and find out more about the Mark Stebbins Community Center? Once again, we're talking about the Mark Stebbins Community Center. Of course, the Stebbins family is just absolutely wonderful. We've had John in here. The kids are just tremendous. So there is this wonderful legacy that has been built. And of course, it's now ready for really this launch that is so important to the community as well. I do want to touch on a couple things. The partnership, getting the land, getting all that. I mean, once again, this is, in a nice way, I'll tell you, it's a three-ring circus, right? You had to handle a lot of things all at once. Mm-hmm. Tell us about the partnerships that helped establish where it would be built and how that happened.
1: Yeah, that's great. So, you know, of course, you can't have a community center unless you have a place to actually build it on.
0: Yeah, common sense.
1: And so, you know, we spent quite a lot of time actually looking for land, which is a difficult thing on the west side. Because it is such a densely populated area, there isn't a lot of open land.
0: Sure.
1: We did have a parcel in mind, but it didn't work out because of various reasons. So I mentioned those 30 people that were on that first call.
0: That must have been a wonderful webinar.
1: That really was, yes. And one of the people that was on it was Kathy Natchez, who was the executive director of Manchester Housing Redevelopment Authority. And so Kathy, you know, she was on our planning committee, several different committees. She had been following all of this. And then she said to us, when that land did not come to fruition that we were looking at, she said, you know, I might have a solution for you.
0: Mm-hmm.
1: MHRA, or Manchester Housing Redevelopment Authority, had submitted plans to the city probably 10 years ago, I'm going to say, to build new housing on Kelly Falls property, revamp the housing that exists there,
0: sure,
1: and to have a community center be part mm-hmm. of all that. But they did not have a partner or the funds to build it. And
0: wow.
1: So she said, we have the land, you have the gumption. You
0: I
1: know?
0: Love that.
1: So they spent 6 months working with HUD to get a 3-acre portion of land released to be owned by MHRA. That happened. And as a result, they leased that land to us for 75 years for $10 a year.
0: Oh my goodness. What a brilliant collaboration. And it just all came together, because I know you and I joked as we were getting ready for the interview that the oddest ways we meet each other and
1: yes.
0: how a problem gets solved are usually in that kind of collaboration
1: yes.
0: that isn't online. That is just brilliant. How did you decide on the services too? Because this is, you know, you didn't make this decision in a bubble. I like how you kind of described it to me. But how did you decide what services will fit really well in this community center?
1: Yeah, well, we looked at research that existed, you know, community health assessments that the health department have done. CMC does one every year. Community Action Program does it as well. So we looked at it and we said, okay, what are the needs of the West Side? And there were 9 needs that were identified.
0: Okay.
1: Said, okay, the research tells us this, but what do the community members of the West Side tell us? Because that's really what matters. So we ended up taking all of those 9 needs and formed a survey. And we asked some very simple questions, and it was, would you use these services? Would you refer somebody to use these services?
0: Nice.
1: And what else do you need? Now, we translated that survey into 10 different languages, and we sent it out through the school district and lots of nonprofit partners on the West Side. And we also had community listening sessions across the West Side to
0: nice.
1: Really understand. And the things that came back were exactly what is in the center. So it was before and after school care for my kids, a safe place for my kids. It was access to health care, access to mental health care, access to food, community meeting spaces. The biggest thing that came back loud and clear was, okay, I feel like I could use all these things, but I have absolutely no idea how to access them. I don't know if there'll be someone who speaks my language when I come in to talk to someone about it. I don't want to tell my difficult story 5 different times. So yes, I need it, but I don't know how to do it. So that's what we decided to launch the Community Navigator Program in partnership with Community Action.
0: You know, once again, you make it sound so simple. So kudos to you. And I think that, you know, most of our listeners, and I know the complexity of putting something like this together has been brilliant. I think the Community Navigators is another part of that. Even just by naming them, I love how people think about the name that really suits the neighborhood in that regard. Because once again, you know, a caseworker always just, you know, once again, just sounds so cold. But a navigator is always, we all love our GPS. Thank goodness we know how to get places too. So when you think about this, remind people once again, opening the doors next week, remind them. And how should people reach out to you or connect with you regarding, if they would like to help you, potentially give you donations, because you do accept donations, but maybe participate in some of the services that are there?
1: Yeah, that's great. So, again, we open our doors on Wednesday, September 9th. And the community center itself will be open Monday through Friday, 8:30 to 4:30. For now, we'll see how that evolves.
0: Sure.
1: Anyone can go to our website, www.markstebbinscommunitycenter.org. That's MARKSTEBBINS, communitycenter.org.
0: Nice.
1: And when you're there, if you want to make a donation, you're certainly welcome to do that. But there is information on the website about how to access services. And so you can, there's an email address as well, info@markstebbinscommunitycenter.org.
0: Yes, it's a great page, very useful. Mm-hmm. Good job on that one, too.
1: And then you can also just call us at 603-207-1129. And you can also just come to the community center and, you know, we'll see what you need and how we can help.
0: And once again, guys, we'll post all that information up online as well. We're going to be broadcasting from Chez Vachon for our counter conversations on September 18th. So we encourage you guys to visit us there, but also we hope that you come over and talk a little bit more about the center, because we'll be right in the neighborhood.
1: That's awesome.
0: And I think it'd be really good. I do have to ask you one thing, and you're very humble. I appreciate that, Janine. I like when people are very humble. A lot of people put this effort in. What would you like to say to all the people who really helped you, your team that is going to be with you during this opening? What kind of joy are you really thrilled, especially when that door opens?
1: Yeah, what a great question. Well, I think gratitude. You know, there have been so many people who have gotten on board with this vision, so many people that came right at the very beginning, nonprofit organizations that said, hey, I don't know if I'll be able to have some programming in the center, but we know that this is necessary.
0: Cool.
1: We just want to help with the planning. So many donors who stepped up here in New Hampshire and also nationally because they loved Mark, you know, and so, but there are so many donors here who just believe in that the West Side deserves to have everything that the East Side has.
0: Yeah.
1: So we've had just so many volunteers and a wonderful, you know, design and construction crew. It's just really, really been, you know, what is it? Chris McCracken says, takes a village to raise a child. Well, it takes a community to raise a community center.
0: Well, that's kind of cool. That's really well said. Once again, guys, we'll make sure we post this information up online. There's other ways that you can go ahead and help out. But also, if you get a chance, make sure that, especially if you guys are on the West Side, I know we have a great listening audience over there as well. This is now in your community. Think of ways that you can help support it. If you're not necessarily somebody who may need immediate need to the services that will be provided, keep talking to them. And also, as I said, think about ways that you can help support them. Just ask them, reach out to them as well in general sense. Wonderful conversation.
1: Thank you so much. I really enjoyed it.
0: I'm so thrilled with you guys. I think it's just very special. So kudos to you and your entire team to making sure not only that this happens, but it's going to continue as well. So good stuff.

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1: From ABC News, I'm Sherry Preston. The NTSB on the scene of Sunday's deadly cargo plane crash at Miami International Airport. Five people were killed and five injured when the plane skidded off the runway and crashed into some cars, sparking a fire. ABC's Victor Oquendo is there with more.
2: The plane landing in Miami from San Juan, Puerto Rico around 2 p.m. Sunday. Preliminary flight data showing the plane was going approximately 128 miles per hour when it went off the runway, colliding into vehicles on a nearby road.
1: Some people were trapped in their cars. The pilot and co-pilot of the Amazon cargo plane were trapped in the cockpit. It was raining with wind gusts at the time, but officials have not said whether that contributed to the crash. U.S. Envoy Steve Witkoff and Jared Kushner meeting with Russian President Vladimir Putin over the weekend. Here's ABC's Karen Waugh.
3: In Moscow Saturday, Witkoff opened his meeting with Putin by thanking him for helping to make a memory.
4: We were all talking about when we retire, we'll have all these incredible stories and incredible memories, and yours will be right at the top.
3: Republican Senator John Kennedy says the White House needs a different approach.
1: After that meeting, Witkoff and Kushner traveled to Ukraine to meet with President Zelensky. Another push by the White House to limit mail-in voting. And ABC national correspondent Stephen Portnoy has that.
5: With just 8 weeks to go until the midterms, the Trump administration is taking its case on mail-in ballots to the nation's highest court. President Trump ordered the Postal Service to make changes in March. He's repeatedly cast doubt on the security of voting by mail, even as it's something he's done.
6: Because of the fact that I'm president of the United States, I did a mail-in ballot for elections that took place in Florida.
5: Now, these new Postal Service rules have been blocked by a federal judge in Massachusetts who has said the Constitution gives states the power to run elections.
1: Hawaii once again in the path of an angry storm. Hurricane Lowell putting Kauai in the crosshairs of its outer bands by tomorrow night. You're listening to ABC News.
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1: A mom in Virginia sentenced to jail time for letting her 5-year-old son Sam go on a walk alone.
10: Sam wasn't lost. His mom had given him permission to go. She says she knew he'd have to cross the street to get there and that there was a pond along the trail. But she says she felt he was safe because he's so familiar with the area.
11: I was confused why there was a problem. I didn't send him to play at the pond. I sent him down the path that happens to go past the pond to collect goose feathers.
10: Child Protective Services disagreed.
1: ABC's Allison Kosick at an Ohio fair on Sunday. A shocking arrest after a politician appears to have been targeted.
12: In Ohio's race for governor, we're told by Amy Acton's campaign that while attending the Canfield Fair, an armed individual lunged at Dr. Acton, who is running against Vivek Ramaswamy for governor in Ohio. Multiple people have been injured, according to Amy Acton's campaign. Her team also out with a statement saying, quote, "This kind of violence has no place in Ohio," and thanking law enforcement for their swift reaction. Vivek Ramaswamy's campaign also saying, quote, "What happened is completely unacceptable and has no place in politics."
1: ABC's Andrew Dimbert, the man was carrying two pistols and a taser. Spider-Man Brand New Day remains at the top of the box office. It's been there for 6 weeks in a row. The latest Spider-Man enjoying the longest stint at number one since 2022's Avatar The Way of Water in 2022. The latest Spider-Man has made $2.4 billion globally. I'm Sherry Preston, ABC News.
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16: 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Jeff Chittister with you, 6 o'clock every Monday through Friday. And we're going to be talking about judicial activism with expert, of course, Thomas Chipping. What is it and what are some of the examples that are actually happening right now on judicial activism? Thomas, how are you this morning?
17: I'm doing well, and then this week I didn't take my brain off the charger and call you right on time, so I'm sorry about that.
16: Hey, it's Monday. We're already in Labor Day mode. It really is quite interesting.
17: At my age, I've got several excuses to use, so.
16: I'm right there with you. Hey, I do have to ask you, you know, every once in a while I see you guys do your Dishonorable Judicial Conduct Award. And I've mentioned this several times, especially with the new president coming into office, President Trump. There seems to be a lot of judicial action. A lot of it is frivolous for so many different reasons. And I've said over and over again, sadly, we have to wait till they get up to the higher courts before at least we hope some sensible judge says, what the heck is this? Why is it in front of me? Get it out of my way. But, you know, when we talk about the White House ballroom, this is really pretty frustrating, Tom. But when we think about, one, how this, why he's being sued, and then how it came about, it just shows you once again, does our judicial system not have enough to do already that these types of cases make their way through?
17: Well, that's a good question. Of course, with the lower courts, not the Supreme Court, but the lower courts, you know, they pretty much have to deal with the cases that people bring to them. Mm. So part of the problem is that people sue over stuff they shouldn't sue about. But yes, the courts are supposed to impartially apply the law to try to sort out what are either frivolous or, you know, politically motivated cases that really shouldn't be in court at all. And this is one where they should have done that, but it appears the court in this case was just as politically motivated and wanted this particular lawsuit involving the ballroom construction to continue. Thankfully, Chief Justice Roberts at the Supreme Court put the kibosh on it. But it never should have gotten that far in the first place.
16: Well, it's funny too, Tom, and you've looked at a lot of actions within the judiciary, you know, at the Supreme Court level. You've done brilliant work on that area as well. But when you look at the federal courts, you know, it's not that the Supreme Court hasn't kind of chastised the lower federal courts over this last year, reminded them once again that they should be stopping these types of actions. And apparently they're not listening, because when we look at this, it is clear, not only in this case but other cases, that the judicial activists are well entrenched in the federal courts. In this case alone, I mean, what have we learned and how can we push back? But how can we push back to those lower federal judges that don't seem to be, one, acknowledging that the Supreme Court has talked to them a little bit? And what can we do about it to make sure that they kind of stay within their purview?
17: Well, the Constitution sets out the process for appointing federal judges, and it involves the president and the Senate. We elect those two parties, the two players, if you will, who are responsible for picking judges. Unfortunately, in my view, historically, this has not been a significant enough issue in either Senate or presidential campaigns. But this case is a good example of how you pick the wrong people, even one or two judges, and it can really distort the whole political process. Here, there's some technical legal issues, but as people may have just read, the president has decided that

0: this portion of the White House grounds needs to be redone in order to better meet the needs of the administration as well as the security needs. And the fact that some people don't like that shouldn't be enough to go to court and to try to get the courts to stop the whole thing. We need to be really much more thorough who know their proper place,
1: mm-hmm.
0: who know what the limit of what they're supposed to do is, so then the rest of these decisions can be made by the people we elect. That's always been the case. That's always been the challenge. But we need to pay much more attention to that because we, the people, are losing control over the kinds of things that in our system of government we're supposed to be doing for ourselves.
1: Yeah, and that judicial activism is really causing this massive split with either within the public or the public just turning away and saying, okay, just another one of our institutions that we can't really trust. You know, the National Trust for Historic Preservation in the United States versus the National Park Service, what precedents did they claim they had?
0: Well, it's a little bit of a I wouldn't say vague necessarily, but it's an area of the law where there are some statutes that are involved, but not an awful lot happens under those statutes that gets, you know, public, like some of these other policy type issues. But the fact of the matter is, people can have been to Washington, they know that area around the White House, there's two areas of jurisdiction. One is the broader area, including Lafayette Park and all that, and the other is the immediate area right around the White House. And there's different agencies and different authorities that have jurisdiction there, and the president is supposed to have the authority to make those decisions with regard to the immediate White House grounds. And, you know, granted, the president's decision, the way he communicated that to the public, this is kind of the way Trump does some things, got a lot of negative pushback, and it was kind of volatile and divisive. I sometimes wish he would take a little more care to explain to us the reasons for some of his decisions. But, you know, that just became, of course, a target for the left who wants to criticize the president constantly, that wants to create this climate of controversy leading into the midterm elections, and they pounced on this as an example of that.
1: What's interesting, too, is because when we look at what the NTHP did, they also had somebody named a retired professor, Allison Hoglund, who claimed that the sight of the ballroom will help her during her monthly walks past the White House. A lot of people, you know, I don't know if you found this to be true when we talk about this case. A lot of people were unaware that was one of the driving factors of the lawsuit being brought. And I'm sure a lot of people now hear that, Tom, and they're like, okay, that's kind of ridiculous.
0: Well, that was the heart of the whole thing. You see, lawsuits like this, you have the underlying legal issues, but you also have to make sure that the parties bringing the lawsuits are the legitimate parties able to do so. Just because you don't like something doesn't mean you can go to court and sue over it. So here, you have to have what's called legal standing. That means your rights, you have to have had a legal injury that the defendant you're suing caused and that the courts can resolve. Well, here, the organization, the National Trust for Historic Preservation, they don't have any standing themselves. They have an opinion, but that doesn't give them standing. So they found one person, one member of their organization, a retired liberal professor who says she walks by the White House every so often, to say, well, that's going to the new configuration of this is going to disturb me, is going to alter my understanding of the White House, blah blah blah, and they attempted to use that as establishing enough legal standing to bring this whole lawsuit. I mean, I hate to, you know, you don't want to disrespect judges by saying that their decisions are just utterly silly and ridiculous. But there's no other words for this.
1: Oh, it is. It is kind of ridiculous.
0: She doesn't like it, and she'd rather have it done another way. Does not give her standing to sue over it.
1: We got to take a real quick break, Tom. Can we hold you over for one more second? I have one more question to ask.
0: Oh, sure.
1: Glad outstanding. Once again, Tom Gipping. Of course, we post his information up online. Let's take a break. We'll come right back on the Morning Update. You know, Tom, before I let you go, we have found the conversation really quite interesting right now. When we look at how certainly the DSA, the Democratic Socialists of America, have made their way into the Democratic Party, not that I think that it was hard to do that, that's for sure. But when we think about it, a lot of the things that they're promoting that has a lot of Democrats going, no, I don't believe that, really is quite pointed at the Supreme Court. They clearly do not like the Supreme Court. Some have called for it to be completely taken care of and removed, and others have called for stacking it and adding more people onto it. Do you find it interesting at this time that this is the conversation we're having about the Supreme Court?
0: Well, I actually think it's a good time in the sense that, you know, we just had our 250th anniversary of the Declaration of Independence. For those probably few New Hampshireites who haven't read it, they ought to read it, because it's a list of reasons we declared independence, and a few of them have to do with the independence of the judiciary. So the role of the courts in our system was one of the very reasons that we became an independent country in the first place, and people need to understand better what that role is supposed to be. And it's not supposed to be just to promote your political agenda or my political agenda. And so I think understanding better the way our system was designed is going to really help with a lot of these conflicts. And what the left is saying is completely contrary to the way the founders of our country designed the judiciary. They want the judiciary to be they don't want it to be independent. They want it to be dependent. They want it to be another engine of government to promote their political agenda. Well, I got to tell you, your rights against a powerful government depend on an independent, impartial protection through the courts who look at the Constitution impartially. And that all dissolves, your freedom is gone. So we really do need to have this discussion about what's the proper designed role for the courts, and who of our leaders are really supporting it, and who are undermining it.
1: So agreed, and amen on that one, too. And I think that this would be the time to have that proper conversation, and particularly not to have the conversation and resist certainly the temptation that we're seeing from the Democratic Socialists of America. Of course, we're talking to Tom Gipping, of course, from Advancing American Freedom. We'll post his information up online. Tom, we are up against the heartbreak. I am so glad we were able to connect. Good stuff this morning.
0: Thanks, Jeff.
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5: Welcome back to WFEA. My name is Jeff Chittister. Thanks for taking time out of your day to join us. We have some wonderful regular guests that join us every week. Of course, one of those is Damian Fisher, Tuesdays at 7:30. In this particular segment, we talk about a case he actually reported on several times about a First Amendment case up in Bow. Damian Fisher joins us, of course. Damian, as we look at some of the stories that are going out, they're kind of an interesting news cycle, isn't it? I always find that this week in August leading into Labor Day, we don't really get a lot of news. Everyone's kind of quiet in general. Are you finding the same thing?
6: I've been so distracted with stuff. kids are going back to school. We're finishing up our last things, and national news happens, but yeah, it does tend to get a little bit quiet, and things go nuts in the fall, which, I'm looking forward to.
5: Yeah, as things settle down, and you bring up a really good point, as a parent, you got to get the kiddos off to school and entrenched in that program, so it takes a couple of weeks, actually, not only for them to get their rhythm back in as well, but I did find this interesting, and we didn't have a chance to talk about this, so it broke last week. Appeals court sides with Bow parents in XX free speech fight. You know, one of the things I've noticed about your reporting in general, there's two things that I've noticed about your reporting, Damian, and there's probably more I should be noticing. One, you never let go of an issue. A lot of times you'll have reporters will write a story and say, when we get more details, we'll come back to that, and they never go back to it. You're really pretty good about keeping your eye on the ball as a story matures through each evolution that might happen to that story. The second thing is, too, is that, especially when it comes to the corruption within government and free speech, these seems to be the stories you enjoy the most, and this one really feeds into a little bit of both.
6: Well, first of all, I get paid by the story. Of course, I'm going to follow it.
5: Yeah.
6: My goodness. But the other thing is, with this here, with Bo, it's kind of so dumb in a way, because of course these folks have the free First Amendment right for their protest, and it can be, I guess, a bit of a close call when you look at it in a vacuum,
5: right?
6: But schools have the authority to regulate speech on school property at school events for kids, and in some cases for adults. However, this just didn't meet any of the conditions you would have had to allow for the school to intervene here. No kid was in danger. No kid was getting harassed.
5: Right.
6: These parents, whether you agree with them or not, they were doing a silent political protest. That's it. And the school didn't like it, didn't agree with it, and that's what we have the First Amendment for. But the First Circuit Court you know, pretty much said this wasn't about protecting kids for the school. This was because they didn't like what the parents were saying. Well, yeah, that means you lose.
5: What's interesting about this case, too, Damian, when you think about it, it was the pink wristbands, the XX. We're now having this major conversation, particularly the WNBA is having this conversation, because they're now either removing people who are wearing XXXY T-shirts or asking them to cover up their T-shirts. And look, if you're going to ask people to cover up their T-shirts, don't give them the hideous handaway shirts you give out. Give them some good merch, by the way. But anyway, you know, so we've seen this one was kind of, I don't know if you're looking at it this way, but it was kind of like the first of what has now become a routine approach to people who are concerned about women's sports, girls' sports, and safe spaces as a subtle, silent protest.
6: Well, I don't know about that. To compare it to what's going on with the WNBA, you've got a bunch of grifter losers who are latching onto it, and people who are just absolutely have no interest in the WNBA or in women's sports. Actually, they just want to get on TV and say hateful things. So it's hard for me to take it seriously. You know, you compare it to the Bo case. We're talking about parents of kids on the team who had who had concerns, whether or not you agree with these folks or not, they had legitimate concerns.
5: Right.
6: Royce White or whatever, or Enes Kanter. I mean, you know, if those guys could still score, they'd have a career, you know. So, it's hard for me to equate that, especially, when you get onto the national stage with this, it becomes about trying to hurt a vulnerable population. And I don't like people messing with the First Amendment. I don't like it when they try and hurt a vulnerable population. You know?
5: There we go. Well said. Of course, once again, we're talking to Damian Fisher. Of course, you can catch him on In Depth New Hampshire, also NH Journal as well, talking about this story. You know, the interesting thing about this, though, is that when we look at what happened up in Bo, too, you know, is there an opportunity for this to reemerge, or do you think the school district just says, okay, enough is enough? But there's a potential financial risk. And I've said this before, we've talked about it, you and I, as a former police officer, I've made it clear to many of my peers who still are in law enforcement that they need to be far more careful about how they decide to be directed to enforce laws. Especially in this regard, I see them finding themselves in the middle of these controversies where there certainly has to be a little bit more about how they approach these conversations in a bigger sense.
6: Well, I mean, cops have qualified immunity, so they can do what they want, right?
5: I know that, and I knew that too. But the other thing is that the PR mess that ends up going into town councilors can do a lot of things too. It doesn't mean you should always listen to them.
6: it's a sunk fallacy type of situation. They want to keep going? And the fact is that the school district is going to be covered by their insurance carrier, Primex. Those folks are going to be getting a workout. So, do they want to do a deal now, settle this? I think the parents, they just want to be able to go to the school. You know, let's not forget, this happened. These parents, they wear these pink rust bands. They get thrown out of the game, and then they get sent letters saying you're never allowed back on school property for anything. Just a ridiculous overreaction.
5: Yep.
6: So, obviously there's a deal here to be made. So if it's going back to the district court in New Hampshire. I think it'd probably be wise if the school district said, how can we make this all go away? Because they still have to pay for the attorneys.
5: Right.
6: They're going to have to pay for whatever financial settlement. And I know that's not what the parents were suing for. They were suing because they did have their constitutional rights violated.
5: Yeah. I mean, a good way to look at it, too. Once again, we're talking to Damian Fisher. Hey, Damian, before we let you go, anything else you're working on this week or next week? I always love it when you tease us. And now you make me, you can't always tell me what the story is, but then I end up recycling my news feed every day to see if something did drop.
6: Well, I think you want to look out for blueberries.
5: Blueberries.
6: Blueberries.
5: Okay.
6: All right. That's what you want to look out for.
5: Okay, excellent. I will do that as well. Damian, always a pleasure when you join us. Thanks for joining us again. Any final thoughts before I do let you go?
6: Yeah. You know, I haven't had enough coffee this morning, so I got nothing. Sorry.
5: You almost thought about it.
6: Okay. Almost. It was almost there.
5: Well, the problem is the lack of coffee either opens up a filter or creates a whole new filter, too, because you're like, if I've had no coffee, there's nothing intelligent coming out of this mouth.
6: Exactly.
5: Damien, good stuff. Thanks for joining us this morning. We'll chat with you again.
6: Talk to you later, man.
5: Outstanding. Once again, Damien Fisher, because he is in multiple different publications, also reminding us the new journalism that is out there, certainly beyond the gig economy, but also writing as many stories as they can and looking to see who will go through the process. He has two outlets, of course, In-Depth New Hampshire and New Hampshire Journal. I would say vastly different publications. So it is interesting that he lands on both of those as well. And he brings up a really good point, too, is I think one of the things about these conversations, and this is the cautionary tale we always try to be careful about, certainly at the bigger level, I think the WNBA has mishandled a lot of things in their league. And I think that once again, I think most professional sports teams have to understand that when they enter into a realm, there are going to be things that they need to make sure they put in place. They're not being solid, though.
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16: Samuel Adams is the official beer of the Boston Red Sox. The regular season is winding down, and we're wrapping up our summertime run of fun promos at some of the best places in New Hampshire to grab a Sam Adams and watch the Sox. The next one is happening this Saturday afternoon at AJ Sports Bar and Grill in Hudson, New Hampshire. We'll be hanging out on the awesome outdoor patio at AJ's from 4 to 6 p.m., cranking music, dishing out prizes from Sam Adams, and watching the Red Sox versus Kansas City on the TVs. 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
1: And welcome back to WFEA's The Morning Update, the Weekend Review. Of course, my name is Jeff Chittister. Brownwood Smith has been an advocate for the independent woman as an ambassador, especially as we talk about women's safe spaces and sports as well. She had an opportunity to go down and watch a WNBA game, and she's going to share some of her thoughts about the game. Brownwood, how are you this morning?
2: I'm good. How are you, Jeff?
1: Good. You've been busy. You've been traveling out and about. Of course, independent women, New Hampshire ambassador, as well as an advocate for certainly helping to protect girls in private spaces and in sports.

0: sports as well. You did get to travel a little bit. You got to kind of visit the WNBA. What was that like?
1: Yeah, I did. I had the opportunity. I found out through a friend that the Indiana Fevers were going to be at the Barclays Center in New York City a week ago now, not this weekend, Saturday, but the week before.
0: Sure.
1: And even though I'm certainly not necessarily a basketball fan, I like baseball and football, but not a serious basketball fan, but

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1: It was pretty packed, I would say. And then outside, there was a rally that was held between 4 and 6:30. The game started at 7. And interestingly enough, they literally barricaded the two groups off, which, you know, in New York, and I haven't been to New York City since Mayor Mondani has become mayor. So that was also an interesting experience to experience New York City. They haven't fixed all the potholes, folks. Okay.
2: No.
1: So that's not true. Just letting you know, because I drove there and drove back. So it definitely, there was a lot of people there supporting biological reality and women. I have to say that it crossed all political boundaries. Democrats, independents, undeclared, conservatives, Republicans, libertarians. There was not any actual political conversation that was had during the rally whatsoever. In fact, the groups that were there, ICON Women's, Independent Women's Network,
2: yep.
1: DIAG, Democrats for an Informed Gender, XXXY Athletics, run by Jennifer Say, Kara Dansky, who writes the Turf Report on Substack, Moms for Liberty, Turning Point was there. So I have to say that this issue is very, very much across all political spectrums. It is not what people call like a MAGA right-wing issue. That is not true. That's a lie. And calling Sophie Cunningham a MAGA Barbie doll is absolutely ridiculous. She is anything but that. And I personally find all of that insulting. And I think if you'd attend a rally or actually educate yourself on what is happening in that sphere, this issue is really all spectrums, and there was gay and lesbian people there supporting. There was older women, there was younger women, there was Puerto Ricans, there was Italians, there was
2: an eclectic group,
1: Black, everybody. So I just it's really frustrating to me to read reports, especially from the mainstream media, that this is somehow a political ploy by the right wing to get political, to move the notch for the Republicans. That's not true. And I think people need to do better at actually looking at the issue. And Jennifer Say, her and Kara Dansky, real heroes, I think, in this movement. And Jennifer had several of the girls who were either censored at the other games, and I'm talking young girls, like high school girls, or have been censored in their high schools or having to compete against a boy in their sports. And she got one of them assigned basketball by Caitlin Clark. Another one got a shoe signed by Caitlin Clark. And it's really inspiring to see that there are organizations that are stepping up to the plate and really like helping these girls who have been, deplatformed or, you know, had to compete against a boy in their own sports in their own high school.
2: Oh, yeah.
1: And yeah, it's very inspiring. I was very inspired. I left there feeling just, you know, really encouraged by the movement and that bigger names have now stepped forward to really stand up for women in their sports and our locker rooms, our bathrooms. And I don't know. It was good for me to step myself out of New Hampshire and go into like one of the bluest of blue cities and see how much support there is.
2: What's interesting too, Bronwyn, of course, we're talking about Bronwyn Sims, of course, independent woman, New Hampshire ambassador, also advocate in many regards as well. It's interesting to me too, is that, you know, one of the things that I've noticed, I know

0: noticed that's one of the reasons why you wanted to go down there and certainly support Sophie Cunningham, who has the number one sports shirt in the country right now, for a lot of reasons. But, you know, tell me a little bit about your observation, especially the younger female athletes who are there to support not only Sophie, but also to safeguard women's sports. You know, did you get a chance to talk to any of the younger people? Because I know they've been stifled up here. If you wear XXXY into a WNBA game, I know they've tried to curtail that, but you're either moved to a different seat or you're asked to leave. And I think that stifling is really becoming a bigger story itself.
1: Yes, and it actually happened again at that New York City game. No one was asked to leave, but I do know that there was someone from, I'm not sure if this was a separate patron or a person, obviously, who supports XXXY Athletics and Jennifer Say's company, and they really had asked and paid for a message to go on the Jumbotron, basically just thanking Jennifer Say and XXXY Athletics.
0: Right.
1: That message was not allowed to appear on the Jumbotron that evening. And I have to state that three different times there was support for the transgender community placed up onto the Jumbotron. So on three different instances, there was up on the Jumbotron support for the transgender community, but not once was there, and it was denied,
0: right,
1: that there was any sort of message put up on the Jumbotron about XXXY Athletics. And it was a very simple message. It said nothing derogatory or demeaning or in offense to somebody else. And I really think that the young girls who are stepping forward are quite courageous, especially if they are still currently in school. I'm sure this is not an easy thing for them to do, to step forward, because if you're going back to school right now, as it is back to school time, I'm sure that this stepping forward is not an easy thing. I know how bad it was to be harassed in high school, when I was in school. I can't imagine what kids and girls have to deal with today, but I'm very moved by their courage, their strength, their fortitude to just, and their integrity to speak from truth, to speak from their heart, and to tell their story of what happened to them. And you know, I really feel like this particular issue is sort of a cultural moment of our time.
0: Oh, sure.
1: I know that there's tons of other issues, and I get told this all the time. Well, that's not the biggest issue going on in our country. And I'm like, I understand that. I know there are other very pertinent issues. But I have to say that if you can't figure out what a woman is, and you can't understand that there are two genders, and understand what biological reality is, I don't know what kind of culture you have. I mean, I'm sorry, but that is sort of like the basis of culture. If you can't describe what a woman is and what a man is, and it's going to keep coming back to this issue. It didn't go anywhere. I think people like to think just because Trump signed an executive order at the beginning of his presidency that was the be-all, end-all, and it's over. But obviously, that's not true.
0: Well, it's interesting, too. We're talking once again to Bronwyn Sims, of course, Independent Women's New Hampshire Ambassador, as well as other things. You know, you've advocated for this for a while, and we're starting to see the catalyst of what's happening, especially with the WNBA. The WNBA has two really big problems, right? Certainly as a sports entity that is starting to emerge more. One, they don't seem to be able to control their players, and the violence on the court has gotten to be certainly looked at. The NBA is even a little bit concerned about it, because that's not how the men's league acts. But when we look at this, do you think that the debate that is actually happening with inside the WNBA is going to be beneficial for the larger conversation we have, or is it just descending back into the same kind of just the sideshow that isn't really addressing the issue?
1: Well, I think it remains to be seen. I would like to think that this will be a catalyst to bring this conversation more into the forefront into more of a mainstream conversation, because, I mean, I will state that there's still a lot of people that don't either want to acknowledge that this is happening because it's too disturbing, or they're uninformed, or they just don't choose to look at it. I mean, even parents of children that I coach seem disillusioned that I'm like, what? They're like, think of, what do you mean? And so I'm hoping that because this is going on in the WNBA, that it'll force it more into the forefront, into a bigger conversation in mainstream conversations with people just like your neighbor. But it could also slide backwards. It's hard to say where it might go, and I'm not someone who likes to predict or come up with a conspiracy theory like what I think is going to happen. I like to go on evidence, but I'm hoping that because of this situation in the WNBA and all of the issues that they seem to have in their organization, that this could become something more in the forefront. You would have thought that would have happened after one of our justices couldn't describe what a woman is, but
0: before the end of Supreme
1: somehow
0: Court
1: it got pushed in the background. So it's a very interesting time. I always come back to the fact that we're living in a very interesting time. I know that there have been other interesting times in the world. I mean, my grandmother, who, God rest her soul, she's dead now, but she was born in 1901 and lived through the Depression, World War I, World War II, and all sorts of technological changes. And I can only imagine how her perspective was going through all those things and looking at the world and how it's changed. And so, you know, we live in like the wealthiest country in the world. You hold a little AI computer in your hand, and I think a lot of people just want to complain and play the victim. And we need to start understanding what our history is and where we've come from. And and I think this moment right now is a very interesting moment, and we'll see where things go.
0: Yeah, Bronwyn, there is a disconnect. Hey, can we take a break? I want to come back and talk about a local case that's going on, too, and I also want to talk about you know, your thoughts on some of the things that are going on in the races here, because our primary is right around the corner. Let's go ahead and take a break. We're right back, right here on the Morning Update.
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5: And welcome back to WFEA. My name is Jeff Chittister. Catch us every Monday through Friday for the Morning Update, of course, starting at 6 a.m. We continue our conversation about certainly women's safe spaces and girls' sports with Bronwyn Sims. What are some of the legislation thought processes going on in New Hampshire, and what are some of the updates on those?
6: I think that you and I haven't had a big chance to talk about the court case that came out last week. Court backs parents punished for wearing pink XX wristbands in a silent protest of trans high school athletes. That broke last week. It looks like the lower court is going to actually not push it any further as well. It is quite interesting that, you know, you mentioned that it's great to see younger women becoming more actively and more vocal. I mean, this is what sports instills in people, teamwork, but it also teaches leadership skills. And so we can't help but realize that when we allow women this access to really sports and what the value of sports and academics really brings to their life, that they actually utilize that skill set and start speaking up for themselves. But this court case is an example of how this, even into the WNBA, how they're trying to shut people down in this conversation and pretend like it never happened.
7: Yes. So I know one of the parents, I don't know his daughter, but I do know one of the parents in that case. I actually attended one of the early hearings, in New Hampshire. Mm-hmm. And it was interesting to, I happened to be there on a day when the superintendent was speaking, and it was kind of appalling to see how much she was literally, now I'm not saying she was lying straight out on the stand, but the things she was saying were not in full truth, I felt. And I was also appalled that it was okay to have certain kinds of flags and certain things in the school. But when you wanted to speak truth about biological reality, that wasn't okay.
6: Right.
7: And I was very happy to see that that the courts sided in their First Amendment right of free speech, because ultimately it became a free speech First Amendment issue. And I'm glad to see that the parents and their girls won that case, because it is what is happening. And I don't know why people want to censor us. I don't know why they would like to shut our free speech down about truth and standing up for your rights. I mean, I have my ideas, but it's unfortunate that a small percentage of people seem to have captured a large percentage of our public and seem to have indoctrinated them ideologically around, I'm going to use the word, kindness and inclusivity.
6: Oh, right.
7: And I don't think people realize the harm that this movement has done to women and girls in particular, but I'm not going to exclude men and boys, because there's also harm being done there.
6: Oh, exactly.
7: And I thought it was all about do no harm. And unfortunately, I feel that the harm is pushed

0: beyond what should ever be. And unfortunately, you know, like in the Judy Wolcott case at Planet Fitness, she was called names. She was the police called her saying that she's trespassing. They canceled her membership. And it's like as if she doesn't have a voice, but this other person gets to have their voice. And it's really angering and frustrating. And I'm very happy to see what happened with the Bo case. And I hope that more cases like that continue to side in the favor of parents and girls and women or boys and men. Like I remember the boy, I think he was in Massachusetts, who wore a shirt that said there are only two genders, and then he got in trouble. So, you know, it's both men and women. And I think, you know, everyone, there's a lot of people being censored who wish to speak out about this. And it's, you know, there's something called too inclusive or being too kind, where you're harming them rather than allowing people to live and let live, which is the kind of person I am. But when you start trampling on other people's rights, that's where I have to say, okay, that's not all right. And
1: oh no,
0: you know, I think, look, if you choose to think that you're a different gender, I may not agree with it ultimately, but if you're over the age, in my opinion, of 21 and you choose to change your body and go that route, well, that's your choice. You live your life, you make choices, you live with your choices. That's just common sense thinking. But before that age, no. And I feel like what's happening with women and girls by trying to push yourself into our bathroom and our locker room and our sports and our prisons,
1: right,
0: which is another issue people don't want to talk about, is that's happening. It's you're harming them. I don't know why the third bathroom issue is like why that's like not okay, or the third locker room option. It seems like, oh, we can't have that. We don't want to be put in a third option. When I'm not sure why that's problematic, but I know that other states have implemented things like that, and I just,
1: well,
0: I'm sorry, go ahead.
1: No, you're right, Brian. The interesting thing about this is that, you know, it comes back to critical theory. It's something, and a lot of people who are being involved in this, who are actually advocating for more of the trans issues, don't realize that they're being manipulated in this conversation. They're being utilized for a destructive nature across most of the cornerstones of our society. And, you know, this is an issue passionate to them, and I'm with you. I understand that. I happen to be a little bit harder than you, though. I know. I don't think this should be allowed at all. It's become abundantly clear, especially after the report that was from WPATH last week, and also the report that was stifled. $6 million of American dollars were spent on this report, and they stifled it for a year and a half. That was very clear that we are not helping these people. They are still suicidal, and still actually more suicidal. And now we know why they stifled that report. So, hey, Brahma, we've actually got a hard break. Always a pleasure.
0: Always.
1: Pop in next week. Give us a call, and we'd love to have you back on.
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3: I'm Sherry Preston. Millions of people left last week, and millions of people will be coming home today. The long Labor Day weekend comes to an end. How did it feel to you in terms of gas prices? Sirius ABC's Gio Benitez.
4: The national average for regular unleaded is sitting at $4.15 a gallon. Now, according to AAA, that's almost a full dollar more than a year ago when it was at $3.20. Even in the past week, it's gone up by about 7 cents. The EV charging rate is at 42 cents right now.
3: And diesel averaging $5.85 a gallon, the highest price ever. The global oil trade disrupted massively amid the U.S. war with Iran. An Amazon cargo plane skidding off the runway at Miami International Airport on Sunday afternoon and slamming into several parked cars, sparking a fire. Miami-Dade Sheriff Rosie Cordero Stutz.
5: We have at least five deceased individuals, and we have multiple individuals that were transported to local hospitals. with unknown injuries.
3: We do know now that three of those injuries are critical. The NTSB is investigating, and ABC aviation analyst John Nance is asking questions.
6: 30,000 times a day in the United States, big airplanes come onto a runway and manage to stop in time. This one wasn't able to do so, and that's the question is why. Was the runway too wet? Was there a tailwind? Did something not work on the airplane?
3: Hawaii declaring a state of emergency as Hurricane Lowell takes aim, mostly at the island of Kauai. ABC's Kena Whitworth is there.
7: They're urging residents to stay off the roads today. They want tourists to shelter in place. They have closed all of their campgrounds and parks, and they're asking anyone in a low-lying area be ready to evacuate at a moment's notice. Look, officials say on this island they are used to big storms, but they are urging everyone to take this one seriously.
3: Envoy Steve Witkoff and Jared Kushner meeting with Russia's Vladimir Putin and Ukraine's Volodymyr Zelensky over the weekend. Israel's Air Force carrying out two airstrikes today on southern Lebanon. 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
3: As the country prepares to mark 25 years since 9/11, the FBI warns terror threats against the U.S. still remain.
10: In the past year and a half, the FBI has arrested at least 16 people here in the U.S. for allegedly plotting or supporting plots to kill Americans on behalf of ISIS and Al-Qaeda. The FBI is number two in command, pushing back on reports that say the FBI has been distracted by immigration and other priorities of the Trump administration.
3: That's ABC Chief Justice Correspondent Pierre Thomas. Republican candidates, incumbents, and party activists are heading to Texas this week for an event in Dallas the party is calling a midterm convention. Indonesia closing several airports and shifting schools to remote learning as an eruption of the volcano Anak Krakatau has led to ash emission and the threat of more seismic activity. Tick-borne diseases have been on the rise this summer. Getting bitten by the Lone Star tick can actually make you allergic to mammal meat. A New Jersey man died after eating a hamburger in 2024, the first documented death from it. Brent Williams suffers from it, and says ABC's Perry Russum.
11: Williams first got sick after eating a steak sandwich.
12: I had a reaction. I broke out in hives from the top of my head to the bottom of my toes.
11: He eventually took matters into his own hands, starting an ostrich farm in Kentucky. And now demand for meat from his farm is growing.
3: He can eat it because it's from a bird, not a mammal. Ostrich meat, more than twice the cost of beef these days, however. I'm Sherry Preston, ABC News.
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18: Samuel Adams is the official beer of the Boston Red Sox. The regular season is winding down, and we're wrapping up our summertime run of fun promos at some of the best places in New Hampshire to grab a Sam Adams and watch the Sox. The next one is happening this Saturday afternoon at AJ Sports Bar and Grill in Hudson, New Hampshire. We'll be hanging out on the awesome outdoor patio at AJ's from 4 to 6 p.m., cranking music, dishing out prizes from Sam Adams, and watching the Red Sox versus Kansas City on the TVs. AJ's Sports Bar and Grill is famous for having great food and free pool tables, plus their competitive softball, darts, and cornhole leagues. 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
1: And welcome back to WFEA's The Morning Update with the Week in Review. My name is Jeff Chittister. September is Prostate Cancer Month. We are pleased to be joined by the team from the New Hampshire Prostate Cancer Coalition. We talk a little bit about some of the things we may not be aware of when we talk about prostate cancer. Let's go ahead and listen to that.
2: Good morning, guys. Of course, thanks for taking time out of your day. I would like to remind you that once again, especially this particular broadcast, will be up online for you to go ahead and re-listen to if should you need to, but also share. A lot of times when we have topics in here, I like to remind you that it may not affect you immediately. At some point, it will affect you. And the other thing that to think about is that you can be an advocate for all the information that we share, and this is going to be a really important part of the engagement we're going to have today about prostate cancer. Of course, I'm going to introduce you to some wonderful guests, and we're going to talk about the New Hampshire Prostate Cancer Coalition, and we're going to make sure that we give you enough information to help you have the conversation, because that's the interesting thing, too. When I talk to many of my friends, when we talk about prostate cancer, it's not a conversation they've had, and I've always asked them, why? It's an important conversation to have, and I know more and more in the medical profession are actually getting very active in this, but we also have to be active with those people in our lives with this conversation. Don't wait for them to ask you the question. Just simply ask it. I know it sounds odd at lunch, and I know it sounds odd when you get together with your friends, but those are always good times to have this conversation. I'm going to let our guests introduce themselves. I'll start with you first, Kathy. Why don't you go ahead and introduce yourself?
3: Hi, I'm Kathy Bachhuber, and I am the co-president of the New Hampshire Prostate Cancer Coalition.
2: I love the co-president's title,
3: too,
2: and we're going to see that. So, Kathy, welcome to the show.
3: Thank you.
2: And then, great, of course, great. And Peter, introduce yourself.
4: Hi, Peter McGee. I'm the other co-president.
2: Yeah.
4: And Kathy and I have teamed up for a while, and seem to be a good team here at the coalition, and we try to get our message across.
2: And it's an interesting way how you guys got together in this partnership, and I think it's an important story we'll talk about here in just a little bit. But when people ask you to describe every once in a while your involvement and what is the mission and the purpose of the New Hampshire Prostate Cancer Coalition, how do you explain it to them first, Kathy?
3: We really are focused on awareness and early detection. That's what we want the message to be from us. We approach people at the events that we go to, and that's what we want to talk about.
2: It's not a comfortable topic for some people, though, is it?
3: No, it's very interesting. In fact, that so many men walk right past us.
2: Yes.
3: Our demographic quite often is the women in their lives.
2: Yes.
3: Who are willing to pick up the information and talk with us.
2: And we'll talk a little bit about that too, to what Kathy was alluding to in that very precise thing that we need to discuss as to who the audience is and how we need to make sure that we're informing them as well. Peter, how do you describe when people ask you certainly about the New Hampshire Prostate Cancer Coalition?
4: Well, I think I totally agree with Kathy. And I've been, when I got involved 8 years ago after being diagnosed with prostate cancer, having been a former teacher, I said, well, you know, I see my role in the organization as going out to the public.
2: Right.
4: You know, I like to talk. So, you know, so that was, you know, my thought in my head. And so what I say is, you know, our mission as a 501(c) with the state is literally to save lives.
2: Mm-hmm.
4: And as you alluded to, the fact that prostate cancer, like colorectal cancer, they're not pleasant topics. You know, people, it's very easy to avoid, you know, that physiological part of the body and, you know, put it off and say, well, yeah, I really don't want to talk about this, you know. And that is, you know, part of our mission, our goal, the awareness, you know, hey, guys, you know, and as Kathy said, you know, men walk right by. It's
2: right.
4: Getting better, much
2: mm-hmm.
4: better. But, you know,
3: absolutely.
4: Women will stop, pick up our brochures, talk
2: nice.
4: To us. They'll say, oh, you know, yeah, he doesn't want to talk to you, but, you know, I have sons, grandsons, you know, nephews, you know, they need to know this.
2: And I love it. That was probably the most polite way to talk about why people have difficulty talking about this. And I think that's keen. And I hope people remember that part of the audio. But if you want to listen to it again, we'll post it up online, because that's really how you have to kind of bridge these kind of conversations. But this has personally touched both of you, how you came here. Kathy, if you don't mind, a little bit how you ended up becoming the co-president with this

0: wonderful man, but it's a journey in which when you talk to people, you're very familiar with.
1: I am very familiar with it because my husband was diagnosed about 15 years ago. And he did not have the PSA test. He did not have the screening. The doctor at the time, his PCP, did not recommend that. Mm. And my husband was right in line with that. Excuse me. So once he started to have symptoms, and prostate cancer is called a silent killer.
0: Right.
1: Once he started to have symptoms, he called me and said, hey, he was on a business trip and said, hey, how about getting me a doctor's appointment? Okay. And as he liked to say, 2 hours later, he was a cancer patient.
0: My goodness.
1: Yeah. So they thought it was liver cancer because it had metastasized. And so Peter got me involved because I'm a teacher also. I'm all about education. And it just seemed like the natural thing to do because I don't want anybody else to have to go through this if they don't have to.
0: It is interesting how you say that as a teacher, that you're always wanting to inform that in which you do not know. And I think especially on this topic, it's not only that they do not know it, they are sometimes resistant to their own help. And I think that's something interesting. And your journey, Peter, was something, once again, you've personally experienced this as well.
2: Yes, and I'm very fortunate. I had a great primary care at the Elliott Family System. And my primary care insisted I have a PSA after I turned 45, I think,
0: or okay.
2: 50 at the time. That was the that's actually still the recommendation, unfortunately. But once my PSA went over 4, which is sort of the red flag, she said, I'm going to sign you up or make an appointment at Manchester Urology. And did that. And, you know, we watched it, you know, had couple of PSAs after that, and Dr. Jurisall said, we need to do a biopsy. So I had a biopsy. The first one, actually, there was no sign of cancer.
0: Oh.
2: And then they said, okay, well, you know, we'll look down the road. You seem to be good, you know. And there's a lot of reasons, as Kathy said, that PSAs go up and down. And, you know, fortunately, it's getting less frequent that primary care people ignore that, you know, or that you jump right in, oh my God, I have cancer.
0: Yeah.
2: Take it out, you know. And so anyway, so I had another biopsy and a small amount of cancer, you know, was detected. And so in conversation with Dr. Jurisall and my own research, talking to my wife and family, you know, we decided to do what they call active surveillance, you know, and you know, so I've done that for 8 years, and, you know, everything seems, you know, fairly normal. My PSA is going up and down, but it's really when you look, as Kathy said, you know, it's a benchmark,
0: yeah.
2: First one. And then after that, 6 months, a year, whatever they schedule you for, the key, or one of the keys, is not being a doctor, but one of the keys is if it spikes. If, you know, you're dealing with 4... you know, 5, and then all of a sudden you're at a 10. You know, that sets off a real red flag. You know, so I've done active surveillance. I'm very fortunate, but we have a support group in Concord that we attend every month, and one of the members was doing active surveillance for 20 years, and I think at 2 meetings ago he came in and said, oh, okay, guys, my PSA has spiked. Close to 80, he said, and I have to go through 26 weeks of radiation, you know, because you never know, you know. So I'm fortunate, but you always have to be on guard.
0: Well, you know what's interesting, too? Both your stories, the journey that each of you have taken are really eye-opening. You've actually started the introduction of language that we're kind of explore the rest of the interview. And it really is very helpful because, you know, when they hear both your stories, I think a lot of people have found, what does that look like? Like, how do we not only approach the conversation, but what does the journey look like since it is the silent killer as well? I would like to remind everybody once again, you can find out more, all this information, and I highly encourage you make it one of your favorites when you get ready to have this conversation, and I hope we encourage you to have this conversation. You can go to nhprostatecancercoalition.org. We're going to post that up online so you have access to it's a wonderful website, guys. Has so much resources for you. So it really helps you with this conversation, but also as you go through this journey, either

0: trying to get a diagnosis, or if you do get a diagnosis, you have the tools right there for you, and certainly you have wonderful people that will help you as well. I would like to point out one other thing before we take our break and come back and have a conversation further about this, is up there you have the opportunity to donate. And as I've said once again, this is the important part about the organizations that we bring in here. This opportunity, I know all of you look at your time and how you can spend your giving, and you're saying, well, Jeff, I've got maybe $5. That's enough. Every dollar that you give, we're going to talk to you how your dollar stays in the state here in a minute and why that's important. But every dollar you give builds up with everybody else who says, all I have is $5. If we get 100 people saying, all I have is $5, and then 200 people saying that, you can see how it builds up pretty quickly. So once again, please go over to nhprostatecancercoalition.org. We're going to take a break. We're going to come back with Kathy and Peter, and we're going to talk a little bit about September and how this will become, when we look at Awareness Month, how we utilize that to our benefit for conversations and for our treatment as well. Let's take a break. Right back on the Roundtable.
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7: Samuel Adams is the official beer of the Boston Red Sox. 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
0: Welcome back to WFEA. Of course, my name is Jeff Chittister. 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When we talk about this too, and I love bringing this fact up, men are their own worst enemy when it comes to their health.

0: And I'm not here to lecture or chastise you. I'm actually speaking from a person of experience. And we also have people who are experienced through this particular issue as well. And I hope this is encouraging you as a loved one in that life to not let them continue to be their own worst enemy and talk to them about that. And I know that you may seem, and I'm talking to the wives and the moms out there, that you may seem like you're nagging them. Don't worry about it. 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Check them out. Great resources we're going to talk about here in a minute. But also, I would like to remind you that even if you have just a few dollars, please make that donation. It's well worth it, and we'll talk about how they use that donation. Kathy, Peter, back to you. So September is really the awareness month, and I love that. And light blue. Is so the only light blue I had was with stripes, so I hope that suffices. But when you think about, you know, the color and the putting the month aside, when September is here, because it's just right around the corner, how do you go out in the community, and how do you hope people acknowledge September being the awareness month? And I'll start with you, Peter.
1: Okay. Well, we have a roughly about 60 events throughout the year.
0: Wow.
1: Yeah.
0: That's a pretty good schedule.
1: Yeah, we've grown, especially, you know, well, since COVID, then it sort of blossomed, and with the, you know, LTD marketing group, they've really helped us, you know, really get out into the community.
0: Good.
1: And we've partnered with the Payson Center, with Mary and John Elliott Foundation, the Zielinski Cancer Center, the Dartmouth Cancer Center up at in Lebanon, and we're working on the Wentworth Douglas Hospital.
0: We've done
1: an event with them, and so yeah, so we go out into the community. We have matter of fact, starting in September, right here at the Stark Brewery, you know, right below, we have Chills Care is doing every Friday night. They have wonderful bands, we'll be there with a table,
2: right. And we may even talk a little bit.
0: Oh, yeah.
1: What is it, the 18th September? The 18th, Giddy Up, that Chill Cares, you know, that's one of their big events.
0: Oh, yeah.
1: Here at the Stark, and that's on a Friday night. I think it was the 18th. Was it the 18th?
2: It's Friday.
1: Yeah.
2: Every Friday in September is going to be
0: here
2: at Stark Mill. And
0: well, that's part of your target audience, too, because, I mean, as you mentioned, too, Kathy, you know, when you look at September and you look at Awareness Month, you actually have two targets. Right now, the people that you seem to be hitting the most are certainly that the women in men's lives. That's an important detail because this is, guys, make sure you understand what I'm saying here. This is a really important observation that I've made throughout my life. Women just seem to be more in tune with their health than men, and I don't know why that is, but this is really an opportune time for us to reflect both as men, but also that special person in our life that helps us stay healthy. It's nice to answer those questions as well. But, you know, with September, when you think about some of the other things, you know, you ramp it up and you get more awareness out there, and people are much more willing to hear you during their awareness month. Mm-hmm. You know, when you think about that and you tell your story, what are some of the things that you talk about that helps them understand the awareness of what's going on with prostate cancer?
2: There's been so much in the news lately,
0: mm-hmm.
2: and I love to capitalize on the Super Bowl ad that Gronkowski did.
0: Brilliant.
2: Love that. You know, relax your tight end. It's only a blood test. it's so meaningful and so funny and so easy to talk about, because men seem to be really put off by that. Women have these screenings that aren't particularly comfortable either.
0: Sure.
2: But we're a little better about doing that. But I will say, during the month of September at these events, and we have seen that many of the men are stopping now.
0: Good.
2: And quite frequently will say, oh, yeah, I think I've had that. Do you know your number?
1: No.
0: Yeah.
2: Not really. It's possible you didn't have that, because
0: right.
2: it's not an automatic addition to your blood screening. So you have to be proactive.
0: Yeah, it's interesting, too, because, you know, I just went through another recent blood screening. And so my doctor actually had that full regimen, including that, on there again. And so I do look at all those numbers. And you know, the really great thing is you get used to now knowing what the numbers mean. I think that's part of the education that's important, because as you said, you know, doing that constant monitoring is really pretty important as well. You know, when you tell your story, and let's just go ahead and take the audience of men, how do you approach men on this conversation? Because you just gave, during that first segment, you made it really seem comfortable what you were going through and how you interacted with all the people that are going to be part of coming up with a solution. But they're listening. They're going, it can't be that easy.
1: No, when we, Kathy and I don't know, because we were teachers, because we're invested in it. When we have a table set up, we just did one. Kathy did one this past weekend, and then before that, we were at the the Union Leaders Silver Lining event over in Exeter, and we're going to be doing their Manchester one in October. But yeah, I mean, we say, hey, how you doing? We shout out, how's your PSA? How's your prostate? People will give us a look, but they, a lot of them giggle and they're starting to come over. And your reference that, women are better at their, health care, maybe it's because of nurturing. And
0: sure.
1: Men have this macho thing that, I can withstand anything, And I think that's one of the barriers, besides the physiological position of the prostate. And people, don't understand it because it's, out of sight, out of mind. Until as both you and Kathy referenced, it is the silent killer, because
0: correct.
1: I get up, four or five times a night to go to the bathroom. Okay, that that's an issue with your prostate. Maybe an enlarged prostate. Doesn't have to be prostate cancer. That's where we say to men, get that PSA done. And once you have that number, then you reference that back every time you go. And I had a friend who retired a couple of years ago from the Nashua Fire Department, and because he hears me talk about prostate cancer all the time, he said, I had my last physical, before I left, and I said, what's my PSA? I want to have a PSA test. And his primary care, and this is just 2 years ago, said, no, that you're fine. You had too many false positives, which drives Kathy and me crazy.
0: Yeah.
1: But he insisted. He said, no, I want to know. And so he said, okay. So we had, it's a $34 blood test.
0: Right.
1: So he had it. He's in, his numbers are very low, but he knows now. And so the next time he goes around, he'll see those numbers. What are my numbers? Up, down, are they static? So that's the key. And, because men, don't like to talk about it, that's, sort of a roadblock for us.
0: I like how you introduce that, though, and I think that's really pretty important because, you and I are talking, and I know men are listening to this. Just the matter-of-fact way to approach the question or at least ask for the test is something men are comfortable with. It's kind of like, and I don't want to equate men to cars, but, once again, we don't wait for the light to come on. We can say, hey, could you just take a look at this? And just, okay, now I feel better. The other thing, though, Kathy, and I want to bring you into this conversation is that, there are certain signs, and we're going to talk about those signs in the next segment, but there are also, sometimes we ignore the signs because we think that they're a routine part of our life. I'm run down. I'm not doing well.
2: Right.
0: Maybe I drank something I shouldn't have drank. And it is funny. Do you find that one, that is a danger in there, and that sometimes maybe those in general practice forget to listen to those common signs and say, okay, these common signs typically add up to an issue.
2: Right. I think it's when they all come together.
0: Yes.
2: That's when they start to pay attention. I feel badly when women get the reputation of being the nag.
0: Oh, you should feel badly. No.
2: But again, as you said, there's love in their heart and in their voice, because prostate cancer affects the whole family. It's not just the man. It's also what we experienced in our family. I have two sons. They get their PSAs checked regularly. We don't want that to happen. So we have these great bookmarks, thanks to LTD again. And the little bookmark says, don't let your Prince Charming be an ogre. And I love that. So I found that now at these events, I take that bookmark and I hand it to the women, and it starts a conversation. And they laugh, and it starts a conversation that we need to have.
0: I think that's a good point, too. And it's starting the conversation. And also, I think what's become abundantly obvious, and I think that Gronk commercial was really very important, that, you know, we have to get past the barrier of age on this conversation as well. Please remember that, you know, we keep hearing wait till 40 or wait till 50. No. We're going to talk about that in the next segment. Guys, I would like to remind you to go over to the New Hampshire Prostate. You can go to NH Prostate Cancer Coalition, all one word. We're going to put it up online, so if you're actually flying down the road right now, don't think you have to remember it. But if you just type that in, NH Prostate Cancer Coalition, it'll get you to the website. But it's nhprostatecancercoalition.org. 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They help educate us beyond September. 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
0: Hi, Jeff Chittister. Of course, this is WFEA. We're going to continue our conversation with the New Hampshire Prostate Cancer Coalition. In this segment, we're going to talk a little bit about some of the ways that you can find out about prostate cancer and what are some of the warning signs that we should be sharing with each other.

You can check them out online at nhprostatecancercoalition.org. Please do that. Not only just for the resources and find out a little bit more about them, but there's two things I'm going to remind you. Donations are always helpful. So any donation that you can give, that's important. The second thing is that I know we have a lot of HR people. We have a lot of companies. We have a lot of small businesses that listen to this show. 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I also know that come after September, around October, you're doing your annual fairs for companies that come in and provide services to your employees to set up tables so your employees can have access to that information. Usually put pizza at the end of the hall. Invite the New Hampshire Prostate Cancer Coalition to come and just make a presentation or just be there to hand out stuff. 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
1: A really interesting way that we have to think about how we bridge this conversation. Would you please share that again?
2: Yes. I go to Carrabba's in Bedford. I live close by. And my husband passed away 12 years ago. He did all the cooking. Now, I have used that for 12 years.
1: Okay,
2: for
1: that's the reason,
2: why I go to Carrabba's so much. But I like to sit at the bar and chit-chat with people. I've gotten to know them all very well there. And so quite frequently they'll say, oh, the mayor's here tonight. And people look at me, the mayor of Carrabba's, not Bedford, Carrabba's. And,
1: why didn't they call you the queen of Carrabba's? Yeah, that sounds like a better title.
2: No, they like the mayor.
1: Okay.
2: So people will say, oh, you're the mayor? And I'll say, oh, I come here a lot. And then I lead in with a story about my husband doing all the cooking and how I come. And my favorite thing to make for dinner is a reservation. So
1: nice.
2: I chit-chat with the people and talk about why I'm there. And that casual conversation has been, I feel like I've made a difference in a number of people's lives because we casually have that conversation. And it's kind of funny, you know, I call myself a barfly because I really do feel that those one-on-one conversations, or one-on-two, because the wife is quite frequently there, makes such a big difference.
1: What's casual is the way, you know, we'll go over to Peter, it's the way men receive the information the most. My dad, I never knew this when I was growing up, but my dad would often take us out to the basketball park and we'd play basketball. And during that time, he would be telling us stuff. But it's that kind of casual approach that he wasn't telling us to do it. It was just he was imparting wisdom while we were playing hoops. Yeah. But it is the casual conversation. Peter, I do have to ask you, when you think of some of the basic symptoms that are out there, you mentioned the getting up frequently to go to the bathroom and stuff like that. What are some of the things that you noticed or have heard people talk about that a lot of times we don't immediately put a bell to far as symptoms?
3: You know, there can be, you know, some stomach irritation.
1: Yes.
3: And one of the things that I think people need to know statistically is that, you know, diagnoses for prostate cancer are increasing a bit, but statistically they're fairly steady.
1: Okay.
3: The 1 in 6 or 1 in 8 men will develop prostate cancer. The spike in the last few years has been with stage 4 prostate cancer. And that's because, you know, one of the reasons, because men didn't get their PSA checked. And primary care doctors were like, okay, again, too many false positives. And then all of a sudden, a dear friend of mine, one night we were, Kathy's heard this story multiple times, but he was heading over, he and I were heading over to UNH for a hockey game one Friday night. And, you know, you're talking about your health. It was, you know, just the two of us. And he said, oh, I got to go
2: that's
3: in.
2: That's age.
3: Yeah. Well, I got to go in for an MRI next Wednesday. And I said, you know, what's going on?
1: Really?
3: He said, well, my primary care thinks that, you know, I may have a hernia. I said, okay. He said, you know, so I've had some stomach issues. So the following week, heading back over, for another hockey game. And I said, hey, how'd you make out with the MRI? He said, oh, well, good news. I don't have a hernia. I said, well, what's the bad news? He said, I have stage 4 prostate cancer.
1: Oh, my goodness. And he waited that long to tell you.
3: Yeah. I said, what? And I said, well, what were your numbers? He said, well, I didn't know my numbers. My doctor didn't believe in the PSA. And he said, when I went to Dana-Farber, my numbers were 59.
1: Oh, Dana-Farber.
3: And 4 is the tipping point. Kathy's husband, numbers were in the 600s. You know, so that's the kind of thing that, you know, we're worried about. So your symptoms, because it's the silent killer, they're very easy to ignore.
1: Correct.
3: You know, and people will put up with getting up to go to the bathroom. And it may just be an enlarged prostate, which, again, there are treatments for. And
2: I think one of the, I don't know how common it is, but men in your blood in your urine.
1: Oh, yeah.
3: Yeah.
2: That's another.

0: Another one that, you know, again, it could be from exercise. It could be for any number of things. But
1: right.
0: That's one that's you pay attention to.
1: And also, guys, I would remind you, too, the self-diagnosis is the worst thing in the world. It is important, certainly, as a gauge that you clearly think that there's something wrong. But you really need to expand out. And I think Peter brought up a really good point, too, because everything you just described, I've gone through. In that sense. And of course, my physician made it a point of saying, well, we're also going to check this box off too. If we're in this mode. So don't be afraid to say, you know, what about, just say that to your physician.
0: Absolutely.
1: What about prostate cancer? And get the answer back and see where they are. And also, don't be afraid. Most insurance actually are paying for blood tests now. because they think it's kind of neat that they get ahead of the game instead of waiting for the game to suddenly put you in the hospital.
0: Be proactive about your health.
1: Be proactive. Once again, we're talking to Kathy and Peter, of course. We're talking from the New Hampshire Prostate Cancer Coalition. Remember, their website is nhprostatecancercoalition.org. Over there, there's a wonderful resource missions for you. When you talk about some of the resources, before we talk about the groups that you have and why groups are still important, what are some of the other things people will find over at the website, you know, that you make sure that you offer them to help the conversation?
2: Well, you know, I mean, information on, you know, on prostate cancer.
0: New research that's going on.
2: Great articles.
0: Yeah,
2: one of the things that men have often told me about, and Kathy, is that, well, I don't want to talk to you. One person came up to us at the union leader event in Nashua in the spring and said, he walked by, and this is a health fair.
1: Yeah.
2: So obviously he's concerned about his health. He walks by and he looks at us and he says, I don't want to talk to you. And I said, well, what do you mean you don't want to talk? Come over and talk to me. And he said,
1: you're a nice guy, Peter.
2: I'm not talking to you. And he walked away.
1: Oh.
2: But then he made the circle. He came back and I said, you ready to talk to us now? And he said, no. And he walked away. Well, the third time around, coming close to closing time at the event, you know, he said, okay, all right, I'll talk to you. I said, well, what's your concern? He said, I don't want to have a biopsy.
1: Oh.
2: I said, they're not comfortable. He said, have you ever had one? I said, I've had three.
1: Yeah.
2: I said, but you know, that's not your starting point.
1: Right.
2: You know, your starting point is that, you know, that PSA and that number. I said, and now with what's happening over the, you know, the course of, I don't know how many years, but now you don't jump into a biopsy.
1: Right.
2: You jump.
0: Absolutely.
2: If your numbers spike, you know, that's an indicator. They usually will, I think 100% of the time now, they have an MRI biopsy, which looks at the entire prostate, and it will show lesions on the prostate. Then, you know, when they do a biopsy, then they can focus on that area. I remember my three biopsies, you know, they hit you, you know, like 13 times with that needle, which is uncomfortable. But you tell people, I'd rather find out and go through some discomfort than find out I have stage 4 prostate cancer.
1: You know, that part of the interview was probably one of the more important parts of the interview, and everything has been important so far, is that you just explain to a lot of people that there's so much misinformation out there.
0: Absolutely.
1: That they think, you know, they get into a car and they're expected to go 60 miles an hour right when they get out of park, and it doesn't really work that way. And that was really kind of brilliant, Peter, how you kind of walked that person through understanding that, look, we're getting better at this. And starting at a lower end is usually where it starts to begin. Almost inevitably, it'll start that way as well. NHProstateCancerCoalition.org, and that's the kind of information you find out. So once again, if you have that reluctance, and I know some of you are thinking right now, all I'm going to do is get a birthday cake that says 1 in 6, and then see what the answer is back. Well, let's take a break. We're going to get back. We'll talk a little bit about the group meetings and kind of let certainly Peter and Kathy summarize the rest of this.
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1: And our beer, you already know.
4: Samuel Adams is the official beer of the Boston Red Sox. 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The next one is happening this Saturday afternoon at AJ Sports Bar and Grill in Hudson, New Hampshire. 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
6: Welcome back to WFEA. My name is Jeff Chittister. Catch us every Monday through Friday at 6 a.m. And we finish our conversation with the New Hampshire Prostate Cancer Coalition. What are some of the services available to you? What are some of the things that certainly the New Hampshire Prostate Cancer Coalition is doing to help you with prostate cancer? You know, guys, as we wind down, as I said at the beginning, you know, don't let my questions get in the way of your answers. In that larger sense, you were sharing a recent, a recent revelation within science that, you know, when we look at other cancers, there's a kind of a correlation in the bigger sense.
7: Absolutely. Research now is saying that, and this is current research, that if you're the grandmother or mother had breast cancer or ovarian cancer, the men in that family line are more likely to get prostate cancer.
6: And it's another red flag for...
7: Absolutely, because quite frequently, you know, men didn't talk about it, still don't, but you didn't know if they had prostate cancer. So, but the women are pretty open about breast cancer and ovarian cancer, so now we know.
6: Well, you know, the other thing, Peter, you mentioned getting the blood test. And the thing I thought interesting as I was listening to you talk, getting that first blood test and then keeping it up annually, the first ones help set a benchmark in two places. One, to see what your number is at that point, but also starts the just casual conversation you should be having about this. You know, do you think people do that enough, or what are some of the things that you, when you get a chance to talk to physicians, say, look, this is why these annual tests on this are important for that gauge?
8: Yeah, I think that, you know, when we talk to men, and as Kathy alluded to earlier, you know, they'll say, you know, are you, you know, getting tested? Are you having your blood test? And oh, yeah. And then, well, what are your numbers? I don't know. I'm sure they're okay because the doctor didn't say anything. You know, so, knowing that. But one of the things that I think is important in terms of a fear factor for men is that, you know, when you get the initial blood test and the PSA marker, if you get it early enough, it's probably going to be okay, you know, and you just watch it over the years. But one of the things in my personal case is when Dr. Jurisol told me, well, you know, you have a very small amount of prostate cancer, you know, here are your options. You know,

0: surgery, radiation, you know, and so forth, and active surveillance. And then I tried to do my research. And so I chose, and my wife and my family chose active surveillance. And I have a slow-growing cancer.
1: Okay.
0: You know, and we watch it every year. But I think the other thing in terms of research, there are, you know, I did a test early on called the Prolaris test. And what that did, it took a sample of my my cancer cells, mm-hmm. which the doctors keep, and it is a gauge in determining the rate of cancer growth. And in my case, I came back, the numbers indicated that my chance of developing prostate cancer in a greater amount was very low. You know, so they said over the next 10 years, you have like a 7% chance of developing, more prostate cancer. So those are the tests that are out there. So in the past, people and doctors, when they heard the C word, about
2: right.
0: prostate, oh my God, I have to have it out. I don't want any cancer in my body. So, they went through the prostatectomy and radiation, seeds, all, and that scares a lot of people.
1: Yeah.
0: The other
1: thing it does.
0: I'd like to, and Kathy brings this up a lot, is the history of your family.
1: Right.
0: A lot of families don't like to talk about what, grandpa died from.
1: Sure.
0: Or grandma.
2: They don't even know.
1: No.
0: Hardening of the arteries.
2: Right.
1: Right.
2: One of the things that I think before we end is that there's a support group.
0: Oh, yes.
2: And, some of this information that Peter just shared is the kind of thing that is shared at the support group. I'm so impressed. I really am so impressed.
1: Yeah.
2: With the how candid and open these men are at the support group. There's wives there also, and I'm so impressed because we go from them walking past us where they don't even want to talk to us to being so open and sharing, erectile dysfunction, the incontinence, what kind of pads to wear. I mean, it's amazing.
0: Yeah, and
2: we had one gentleman who said, I didn't even realize that I needed the support group until I came.
1: I'm so glad you brought that up too, Kathy, and Peter wants to talk about that a little bit too. I think, once again, we have a lot of listeners who may be in treatment already. I didn't know that this support group exists. It's important for you and that person in your life that is helping you through this journey that you actually get into a support group, one, for just all the information, but also to let yourself know you're not alone. I think that's
2: absolutely
1: important. NHProstateCancerCoalition.org. We are up against a short time. Peter, do you want to talk anything about support group and anything else you'd like to talk about?
0: Yes, the Prostate Cancer Support Group of New Hampshire. And we'll start meeting in, we had July and August off, but we'll be meeting again starting in September, the third Wednesday of the month. And it's up at the Groponi Mazda dealership.
1: Yes.
0: They'll give us free use of
1: they're wonderful.
0: Their conference room upstairs. David Braderman is the head, and
2: Peter Ozecki
0: is second in command.
2: Right.
0: Yeah. And he does the website, and Kathy is right.
2: And it's also Zoom.
0: Yeah.
2: So you don't have to, if you're away, you can still get in on the conversation.
0: And they always have, we either have a video from one of the national cancer groups talking about prostate cancer, different aspects of it, diagnoses, what you're going to go through after you have, whatever treatment, or a doctor or a nurse or mm-hmm. a physical therapist who
1: nice.
0: Only deals with prostate cancer patients, and what do you do? How do you, how do you strengthen your bladder after the procedure?
1: Nice.
0: And as Kathy said, the people, 25-30 people who come every month, it's amazing. I mean, and they're
2: really
0: they're so
2: impressive.
0: Grateful that they've come to this. And thanks to LTD, we're getting a lot of hits on our website that they send the people's name and their email address. And so we address them and say, hey, if you need support, if you're going through, and just send a note to somebody who wrote and said, hey, I just got diagnosed. I need to ask questions. I need some help. And so I said, well, you can call myself or Kathy anytime. And I mentioned

0: mentioned the support group, and I tell you, I mean, even though I have a small amount of cancer and I could become very lackadaisical, mm-hmm. you know, going and listening to people, it takes your fear away.
1: Okay, right. Yeah.
0: These men and their support group, their wives, significant others, they've made it through all this stuff. And so, you know, you can do it. Is it, you know, the best thing in the world? Well, no cancer is fun to have. But if you catch prostate cancer early, you're going to live a long and helpful life.
2: And early detection. It's all about early detection.
1: Well, and it's not pure 100%, but it is very close. If you get it early, the percentages are vastly improved
2: and
1: by that early diagnosis.
2: It's a very treatable cancer. The earlier it's detected.
1: Incredible. Once again, guys, we've been talking to Kathy and Peter, of course, from the New Hampshire Prostate Cancer Coalition. You can find out more by going to nhprostatecancercoalition.org. For those of you who are going through this, even if you're past the treatment stage, but you're in the active surveillance stage, or any way that you're related to this conversation related to prostate cancer, you can belong to this support group. I think that's the other thing we forgot about. Okay, I've done my treatment. I'm all set. No. It doesn't work that way. You really need to be able to engage and re-engage in this conversation. The other thing I do want to point out before we let Kathy and Peter say goodbye is that let's stop the age barrier, too. Remember that when this option is provided for you, and ask early and often. That's, you know, Gronk made it very clear on that commercial, and that commercial was probably one of the most viewed commercials Absolutely. That they had. So that was a really important thing. Don't think that we're just talking age barriers, but also the inability for sometimes men to take charge of their own health. Those are the kind of things we talk about over at the website. They help you with all that stuff, and it's a great website, resources right there. And last pitch for you guys. Please donate. If you do have an opportunity, don't think it's too small. If you are a company getting ready to plan out your yearly donation schedule, make New Hampshire Prostate Cancer Coalition one of your choices as well. And also, don't be afraid to invite them into your company. Final thoughts before we get ready to go, real quick.
2: I guess I just want to say early detection. Get there, go to the doctor, find out.
1: Excellent, Peter.
0: Yeah, I have to agree 100%, especially we haven't mentioned African-Americans are higher risk of prostate cancer.
1: Early there.
0: And if you're a veteran, if you served in Vietnam, if the Middle East,
1: check those out.
0: Agent Orange.
1: Guys, thank you so very much for coming in.
2: Great.
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0: of New England. 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
8: Good morning and happy Labor Day. We've got a nice, cooler, drier weather pattern for the next few days. We'll see sunshine today. It'll be breezy, highs around 77. Mainly clear skies tonight. There might be a little fog in a few spots, down to 56. Tuesday, mostly sunny, highs around 78. But clouds will be coming back in on Wednesday, maybe a few showers, the high 77. With your Granite State forecast, I'm Jeff Edwards.
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0: don't doubt that. That's why I said someday I'm going to put it down. It would have to be, it for me, I know it would have to be all or nothing. I'd have to decide, okay, I'm going flip phone. That doesn't even have the abilities, and I'm done with this world, and I'll let my kids know that this is how you're going to have to get a hold of me, but the phone thing is over for me, and I'm going to do that someday.
1: Jack, I'll give you the final word. Is that what O'Reilly used to say? Was it the final word or the last word?
0: Mm.
1: Anyway, I know you know more about addiction than I do, but virtually every addict has gotten away from their addiction and said, oh my God, I'm happier, this is better.
0: Sure.
1: And then gone back to the addiction. That's why it's an addiction.
0: Right.
1: I can totally picture myself doing this. Yes.
0: Yeah, exactly. Right. Oh, yeah, heck yeah, I know I would.
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0: But then I thought, yeah, all right, take me next time. I'll do that.
1: I'm guessing it's not near as gross as we're all assuming.
0: Right. I've actually seen video of sewer systems, I think in New York. And yeah, it's mostly, you know, there's like a smallish channel in a big pipe. The pipes are big enough to handle like tremendous amounts of, you know, whether, well, the sewage should be connected to the stormwater system. But anyway, yeah, they have way more capacity than is being used at any given moment. So it's not like you're neck deep in effluvium, I believe is the proper.
2: So there's an acceptable, matter. An acceptable amount of poo.
0: Well, right. Yeah, it's a fairly minimal.
1: Acceptable amount, yeah. Okay, yeah. So that explains it. The videos are pretty weird, though. I mean, when you see that manhole pop up and they got it like they're holding it in their hands and they set it to the side on the sidewalk and then they start climbing out like it's a Keystone Cops movie from the old dimey days.
0: Yeah, you got a bunch of guys in hip waders emerging from the sewers and scurrying off into the night.
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8: Good morning and happy Labor Day. We've got a nice, cooler, drier weather pattern for the next few days. We'll see sunshine today. It'll be breezy, highs around 77. Mainly clear skies tonight. There might be a little fog in a few spots, down to 56. Tuesday, mostly sunny, highs around 78. But clouds will be coming back in on Wednesday, maybe a few showers, the high 77. With your Granite State forecast, I'm Jeff Edwards.
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12: Samuel Adams is the official beer of the Boston Red Sox. 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The next one is happening this Saturday afternoon at AJ Sports Bar and Grill in Hudson, New Hampshire. We'll be hanging out on the awesome outdoor patio at AJ's from 4 to 6 p.m., cranking music, dishing out prizes from Sam Adams, and watching the Red Sox versus Kansas City on the TVs. 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
15: It's always somebody pushes a good thing just a little too far. Cookie Crisp. 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It's not like cookies. It is cookies. 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
16: 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We're on season 2.5. 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
9: And now, all of the news you would probably miss. It's time for Dana's Quick Five.
10: Well, a circus performer was accidentally shot in the neck with an arrow at a county fair. Anna Tavera was performing a crossbow sharpshooting act when she accidentally shot her partner, Edward Rangel, in the neck with an arrow. This was in Middletown, New York. It was an accident. It happened Friday night at the Orange County Fair in Middletown, northwest of New York City. 42 and 40 and 38, both of them respectively. Tavera and then Rangel, they were both of Wisconsin. They were performing their crossbow sharpshooting act. And she hit him in the neck with an arrow as he held up a foam target. He was airlifted to a hospital in stable condition. They canceled the whole circus for the night. Oh. The ringmaster said that the dude was luckily struck on the side of his neck where there's mostly soft tissue and no major blood vessels. So, yeah, he's okay. Don't Candyland's mommy sleuths. They're going to get up there and have big time fun with this. But they said that he's going to continue performing after he heals up and, you know, can do normal things again. So, you know, a school trip got so out of hand, they had to apologize to the entire country of Thailand. What? Yeah. The students were talking so loud on the SkyTrain, a local woman asked them to quiet down. And then a group of Italian students. And then she told them they needed manners. And apparently then the local woman snapped. And the student said, sorry for bringing money to your country. And then it went from there. And one of them told her, your mom. And it just got, I mean, why are you arguing with a group of teenagers on the, they're literally tourists, okay? Like, unclench your butt for 5 seconds. I don't know. Do I think they need to apologize to the country? No, I don't think they did. She seemed like a Karen, if I'm being real. Somebody in Missouri is missing a kangaroo. They're using

0: drones to search for it. This is such a Missouri. Missouri is like the Midwest's Florida. So they said that there's a kangaroo on the loose in southeast Missouri. They're like, if you see him, don't like contact the owners immediately. It's in the Nestle Mine area near the railroad tracks. It's the last place they were seen. His name is Rufus. He went missing in Bloomfield. And the family's been searching nonstop for their kangaroo. So hopefully they'll find him. Coming up, the latest with Iran and POTUS's strategy. 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

0: Official beer of the Boston Red Sox. The regular season is winding down, and we're wrapping up our summertime run of fun promos at some of the best places in New Hampshire to grab a Sam Adams and watch the Sox. The next one is happening this Saturday afternoon at AJ Sports Bar and Grill in Hudson, New Hampshire. 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
3: This cooler, drier weather pattern we've been experiencing will hit a bump on Wednesday, but for the rest of your Labor Day, sunshine, breezy, 77 a high. For tonight, mostly clear skies and maybe a little bit of fog here and there, getting down to 56. For your Tuesday, plenty sunshine again, highs around 78. Becoming mostly cloudy by Wednesday, there may be a few showers, highs around 77. With your Granite State forecast, I'm Jeff Edwards.
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6: Welcome back to the program. Dana Lash with you. We've been talking about the president's remarks yesterday, primetime. I'm not going to lie. Part of me wanted him to be like, okay, yeah, we're going to talk about the election stuff, but also here's an alien. And then like a dude, little dude would come out. I hope that whenever anything like that is revealed, I need Trump to be in the White House when it happens, because you know the unveiling would be so spectacular, because it's a show, right? So it would be spectacular. I mean, they would probably have like a stage, and you know, I'm just saying, right? Can you imagine, Kane? Oh, I don't want there to be a regular bureaucrat in the White House for the unveiling of any aliens. I want it to be POTUS. Like that, just be, or like he's at the Resolute desk and the cameras, it's a tight shot. And he's like, you know, it's President Donald J. Trump, and he's talking. And then all of a sudden, the camera zooms out and there's literally a Martian standing right next to him, like a little green dude or gray. Were they green, gray? I don't know. Blue? I don't know. The grays. That's right. It sounds like a slur. You know, that would be the first thing that would happen. Don't slur me. They would immediately like play into the whole DEI. That's my only hesitation about welcoming like space aliens.
7: You think aliens are leftist?
6: I don't know. It's Murphy's Law, man. They're intergalactic beings. So I don't know. I mean, I just don't know if I would trust any alien life form that unlocked its doors coming past Earth, much less land here and try to engage with us. We are literally a galactic disease. I shouldn't say this, but I made the remark one time. I was frustrated one time and I said something to my husband like, well, I'm grateful that Jesus saves, because I wouldn't save any of these people. He looked at me, he's like, okay, you shouldn't say that. And I'm like, I know, but still, you see what I mean? People are so horrible. Case in point. You like that segue?
8: Yeah.
6: I just want to revel in it for a minute. So Kane asks me, so on a scale of, what did you say, like on a scale of 1 to 10, how petty are you? And I'm like, Richard Petty. But that wasn't your point.
7: No, it was about how petty the left is.
6: Yes. So this story. So Florida has a newly named airport, right? It's the President Donald. We could do that. Palm Beach International Airport. there was a bill the Florida legislature approved to rename it to the President Donald J. Trump Airport, right? And now I didn't, of all the things, maybe I'm being naive here, because the left has a problem with everything. So why would I be surprised that the same people who have a problem with literally what is on the box of butter, that why did I think that there wouldn't be any objections over this? So there is, what is Live and Let's Fly? That's a memo, right? Yeah. That's an airline

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6: Samuel Adams is the official beer of the Boston Red Sox. The regular season is winding down, and we're wrapping up our summertime run of fun promos at some of the best places in New Hampshire to grab a Sam Adams and watch the Sox. The next one is happening this Saturday afternoon at AJ Sports Bar and Grill in Hudson, New Hampshire. We'll be hanging out on the awesome outdoor patio at AJ's from 4 to 6 p.m., cranking music, dishing out prizes from Sam Adams, and watching the Red Sox versus Kansas City on the TVs. 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
8: From ABC News, I'm Chuck Severson. Few lonely highways today. Today is expected to be one of the busiest travel days in the skies. The TSA expecting to screen nearly 2.7 million air passengers. FlightAware.com shows the vast majority of planes taking off on time so far. For those driving, it's more expensive. The national average price of a gallon of regular grade gasoline, $4.15. ABC's Gio Benitez.
9: Road trips to national parks, they're extremely popular right now. In fact, a huge number of people have rented cars in cities like Denver and Las Vegas to drive to those parks. Now, you're going to hit some of the worst traffic today just about everywhere, especially between 2 and 5 p.m. But in places like Atlanta and Seattle, some of the worst congestion will be later tonight after 7 p.m., so keep that in mind. Your best bet is to get on the road before noon.
8: Miami, where an Amazon cargo plane overran a runway yesterday, is showing the highest number of flight disruptions. At least 5 people were killed, 5 others injured. Federal safety investigators expected to update today. In anticipation of Hurricane Lowell today, Hawaii has declared a state of emergency, telling people to stay off the roads. ABC News forecaster Samara Theodore.
10: This is what's anticipated. A ton of rain, which could be detrimental. Locally, we could see up to 14 inches of rain. That's over a foot of rain. This is Lowell in all of its magnitude. This is a strong storm. Remember, we saw it historically reach Category 5 status. It has weakened since then, so that's good news, but it's still packing quite the punch.
8: New air attacks over the weekend, ramping up tensions between the U.S. and Iran. ABC's Jay O'Brien.
11: Just days after Vice President J.D. Vance insisted the U.S. was not at war with Iran, the U.S. and Iran intensifying strikes over the weekend. The U.S. saying that it permanently disabled 2 Iranian-linked oil tankers and completely destroyed a third. A retaliation, it says, for Iran firing ballistic missiles at U.S. naval vessels.
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3: And now, all of the news you would probably miss. 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
4: I have to go back to this headline because this stuns me. This is a New York Post headline. I'm pulling it from 11 o'clock hour. I know that elephants never forget, but I never thought they could hold grudges. I thought those were just crows. You know, that's a real thing. Like, apparently crows, like, hold grudges and pass it on. I am definitely a crow. So an infamous killer elephant stalked a family and murdered four members 14 years apart. They said, there's nowhere for us to run. It is a notorious rogue Nepalese elephant that stalked residents, a family, for years. Killed four of this guy's family members. Shanichara Bhatt. Killed four of his family members 14 years apart. Two of them, even after they all moved miles away to escape this homicidal elephant. Juan's getting ready to show you this elephant. This elephant is crazy. He's got sawed off tusks. They never forget. Look how crazy this is. This is the elephant. The nightmare began in 2012 when this infamous killer elephant, who I guess they call it Derb. You know how many people this thing has killed? 25 people. The death toll. It's a serial killer elephant. 25 people fatally trampled the guy's parents in this Nepalese town. He packed up, moved him and his family to safety, set up a new homestead 9 miles away across the river. But the elephant tracked him down, burst into their home, killed his daughter-in-law, killed his four-year-old grandson. And he said that there's nowhere else for us to run. It's killed more than two dozen people since 2020. And I, like, what do you do for it? Wears a collar, so it pings its location. It has this, like, tracking collar, so it pings its location every hour, but that hasn't stopped any of these attacks. Kane's face right now. I knew you'd want to hear that one. That's crazy.
5: I'm reading this. I'm just blown away.
4: Right? I've never heard of an elephant that's like that in my whole life. That's wild. All right, so we got a family checked into an Airbnb. I don't do Airbnbs. I think they're weird. I don't like them. And they made a baffling discovery inside the Airbnb. According to the New York Post, they noticed something on the wall. It was a picture of their family that was on the wall of their little holiday rental. And it was their matching faces. It even, like, had, like, the bathing suits that they were wearing when they had, I guess they had their pictures taken on the beach. And it was their own family. It was taken 10 years earlier. And I guess the Airbnb person thought that that was going to be nice to do for them.
5: No, it wasn't intentional.
4: I know, but how weird is this? That's what you would think.
6: They say the odds are so, like, the odds of it actually happening are so astronomical, you can't even fathom the number.
4: Why would you have those photos in your house?
6: It was just by chance. This guy took an overhead photo of a beach, and her family happened to be on the beach.
4: Yeah.
6: Her and her sister, as they were kids, were in that photo, and it was on this guy's wall in the Airbnb for however long he's had this Airbnb.
4: There was in Australia, a family of five walked. They left their Airbnb in Perth because they checked into the house, and then they saw a huge camera that pointed directly into the living room with a flashing red light, like, the letting everybody know that it was on and it was recording. That's kind of weird. I don't like Airbnbs because of stuff like that. I don't. I think they're weird. I don't. I'm not going to stay. I'm going to do a hotel if I'm going to. I'm not an Airbnb person. Not at all. We have a lot more on the way, including Gen Z, all the crazy stuff coming up in the other generations. We're going to get into all of that with our next guest. 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
10: Need a trailer that works as hard as you do? Whether it's for a job site or the weekend, Ron's Toy Shop in Manchester has you covered. This is Matt Fournier.

a gun in her damn life. She never shot anything, ever. So I just can't take any of it seriously. It's so performative. You guys know it's just a performance. It's just it's a reality soap opera starring one of the biggest prostitutes in America. I mean, the less respectable one. Because, you know, at least prostitutes are honest, like, the more traditional ones. I just don't, I can't even bring myself to watch it or even, you know, follow the fights online every day. Can you imagine that's your life? Every day I have to get up and spend some more BS about my dead boss that I stabbed in the back and tried to retcon it and act like we're BFFs all these years later, even though he'd like banned me from the TPUSA events and didn't even invite me to his wedding. And I'm super jealous over his much prettier and successful and smarter wife.

0: Christians that are protesting in Dearborn are considered agitators and the enemies, not the Islamists that have entirely taken over the community, have thrown rocks, have gotten violent, and have also fleeced hundreds of thousands, millions of taxpayer dollars. By the way, it's interesting. This Issa Shaheen was recognized with a racial and social justice award from the Michigan Roundtable. It's a powerful full circle moment for him in a career dedicated to fairness, public safety, and reform. Did you know that? He himself is a Muslim. Issa Shaheen is a Muslim. And apparently they're like, oh, he's the first Muslim American police chief in Michigan. Does he believe in Sharia? Because I'm curious as to how you can do that job wearing the badge and follow a faith that demands a separate system, a separate legal system. And don't sit here and say that it's a way of life or whatever. I'm not a moron. You know, I mean, good heavens. I know what the Quran says. And I know what the Hadith say. I know what it says. It's literally Islamic jurisprudence. It's not just like a cultural suggestion for how to live life. I mean, it's literally how to mete out issues within the Islamic community. So I just, you know, you got to put on all the robes or none. Okay. So the conflict there to me is a little interesting. So Kane, I think you make a very good point. The issue isn't with what he thinks is the reaction or overreaction of the Christians coming to protest the ongoing Islamification of the Midwest, but he's telling the other residents that live there, I think that you're going to go too hardcore Aloha snack bar. He thinks that they are too unstable to actually go out and deal with any kind of differing thought in the form of a protest. That's a declaration of weakness and tolerance. He's basically declaring that the Islamists that he is seeking to provide favor for, that they are too intolerant to be around any differing opinions. I mean, you're confirming what everyone is saying. He's literally just taking the L by confirming everything just like that. And also, Kane, you've noted, and you can say this, being able to appeal to our government, the redress of government, is a right.
1: Yep, it's our duty. It's a right and a duty for us to do it. And of course we're going to do it. Now, whoever reacts to that, that's their own emotional instability. And that's what this guy was talking about. He understands that Muslims, a lot of the violent ones, they don't care about any sort of decency. They care about reacting on their emotions. And if they find something that gets them emotional or triggers them in some way, then violence is their only recourse. They don't debate.
0: As we move, the folks who bring you the program, it is our friends at Chapter. Look, Chapter exists to cut through the confusion of Medicare. I hate to tell you this, but Medicare is confusing on purpose. It's confusing on purpose because this is how, I mean, honestly, I hate saying this, but this is how they make their money. I mean, they get people in these plans that don't provide the coverage that they need, but these people are then overpaying for these plans. That's the problem. Chapter exists to cut through all of this confusion. I've had family members that, since I've been talking about Chapter, that have reached out and worked with Chapter. And they don't just sell them on like one or two companies. They are the only ones that literally walk you through every Medicare plan across the nation to find out what actually fits your doctors and prescriptions and your budget. They're an honest translator for Medicare. They're going to explain all of your options in plain English. So one of my family members, and I don't want to give out their information, but Chapter told them that, you know what? Out of everything we looked at, the plan you're on actually is the good one. You did a good job. The plan that you're on is the best one. 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And so Chapter helped them. 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
2: The midterms are almost here, and Republicans could be in deep trouble. Polls show Democrats leading in key races. Tonight, Rob Finnerty on Newsmax reveals the growing threat from the DSA and the radical left. With less than 60 days to go, Finnerty says it's time for the GOP to hit the panic button. The House may go, and control of the Senate is up for grabs. 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Americans are angry, and the progressive left wants total control of Congress. Tallarico, El Sayed, AOC, Bernie Sanders. Finnerty reveals President Trump's secret plan to fight back and what you can do to help him. Don't miss Finnerty tonight at 8 p.m. Eastern on Newsmax. 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
8: Samuel Adams is the official beer of the Boston Red Sox. 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
3: It's his laugh show to make bad decisions. It's time for Florida Man.
4: All right. So Florida Man was arrested after impersonating Walmart employees to steal Apple Watches. Seems like a real winter chicken dinner here, guys. 42-year-old man faces multiple felony charges. He dressed up as an employee to steal electronics from not one but two separate Tampa area locations. He entered a Walmart on Fletcher Avenue, grabbed an employee vest in an attempt to steal the watches. He fled with just the vest after the initial attempt failed. Went to another one. I'm already bored with this story. Does he do anything crazy? No. Okay. I hope he gets arrested and dragged for being the most uninteresting criminal ever. We got a couple. Oh, these are a couple interesting ones. So we got another Florida man who attacked his neighbor over dog do. Feel like there's probably a couple of other ways to solve this problem. A Lake County man, Florida man, is accused of getting into a fight with his neighbor over his dog's business. The guy, whose name is stupid, and I'm not going to say it because there's too many, it doesn't make sense. You don't get that many vowels. Was arrested over the weekend in Leesburg by Lake County Sheriff's deputies. His neighbor wasn't cleaning up after his dogs. He said he complained about it. He said something to them about it. They wouldn't pick it up. So he apparently shouted at him, threw it at him, hit him with a bag of it. I mean, look, if you're not cleaning up your dog, do you deserve anything less? If you're not cleaning up after your dog and your dog's doodling all over somebody's yard, maybe I shouldn't be the one that being asked about this. I'm just saying. Also, we've got a drunk Florida man. We're back in Leesburg now, ladies and gentlemen. Leesburg was real busy over the last couple days. A drunk Florida man who ran naked through the hallways of a renowned local hotel. Yes, naked. N-E-K-K-I-D. That is the correct way to say it here in America. Thank you. The man was arrested for disorderly conduct because he ran in his birthday suit down the hallways of the hotel. The police had to respond to a suspicious person, 36-year-old Roberto Rivero, near Fifth Avenue. And he was running up and down the hallway. And then he went outside of the hotel, naked, right into oncoming traffic while he was talking to himself. So upon arrival, employees from the Palmas Cuban restaurant were trying to help. The cop was advised by these employees that Rivero was causing a disturbance. And he was also demanding patrons to tell him where he could buy drugs, like, you need more. You're naked and you're running around. He was hostile, uncooperative, and completely high as a kite. So he was taken into custody after a very, very long and protracted, like, you know, hide and chase kind of thing, and booked at Lake County Jail. He has to go back to court in a few days. We'll see how that goes for him. Maybe he needs to go into rehab. I'm just saying. And a Florida man was caught on a surveillance camera at a park's nature trail, taking off all his clothes. Of course. I don't know. It's in Niceville, Florida, too. A guy with a really, really thick beard, 46-year-old Bradley Patrick, was arrested at 10 o'clock in the morning, just getting naked on the trail, Okaloosa County. That's not what those trails are for. Just saying.
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3: All right, baby, we are in business. 844-500-4242. 844-500-4242. That is the number. I hope you're doing well. I am doing great. It's a great day. It's a great day to be filling in. So this is the best time of year in New England as well. There's no doubt about that. You can't just, like, this is, we've paid the price to be able to do this. But we've been talking about the mental health and the conditioning that Americans have been put through that has made many people in this country just delusional. Just delusional. There's this great rant that's, it's a TikTok thing. Maybe it's not a great rant, but this girl yelling at her mom because her mom voted for Trump. You did this. No, if you were right, you did this. Like, that's all insanity. This is all, obviously it's naivety. And these people aren't victimized, and these are the most privileged people in the history of civilization. If you're an American right now, you've never had it better. Like, nobody in civilization has ever had it better than you. It just happens to be the fact. But this, like, we teach people to be like this. We teach, you know, we teach spoiled college kids how to have a grievance. Because if you have a grievance, then it counts as some kind of currency, and you're more important, and you get to have the floor more. You have to be listened to, because you were victimized by the system, or by a man, or by homophobia, or by anti-Muslim hate, or whatever it is. It's all BS, doesn't matter. But it doesn't, they don't see themselves at all. But they're delusional. This is Maggie Gyllenhaal, who was, I think, in, Spider-Man 1, I think, like in 2003. I don't even know.
4: No.
3: This is cut.
4: This she was in one of the Batman movies.
3: Oh, was she? Okay. Okay. I'm bothered by her. Just, she bothers me in many ways I don't want to get into. But here's cut three, Maggie Gyllenhaal.
5: Yes, I do think that there's a systemic, complication, confusion about what is valued.

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8: Samuel Adams is the official beer of the Boston Red Sox. 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
14: This cooler, drier weather pattern we've been experiencing will hit a bump on Wednesday, but for the rest of your Labor Day, sunshine, breezy, 77 high. For tonight, mostly clear skies and maybe a little bit of fog here and there, getting down to 56. For your Tuesday, plenty sunshine again, highs around 78. Becoming mostly cloudy by Wednesday, there may be a few showers, highs around 77. With your Granite State forecast, I'm Jeff Edwards.
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17: 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Jared, what is the poll question? What are the results thus far?
5: Today's poll question, which you can vote in at howiecarshow.com, is are you satisfied with the outcome of the Lindsey Clancy trial?
17: No, I am not satisfied. I don't know if there's any way to be satisfied because it's just like all bad news. And it, just the way that they had positioned coming to a verdict seems like there was no choice. They were stuck. They were walled in. So I am, I am not satisfied. Is anybody satisfied?
5: 18% of the audience say they are satisfied. 82% say they are not.
17: It's interesting because this has not been the Lindsey Clancy trial. Certainly, I don't think that she was in psychosis when she did it. I think something happened. Obviously, you can't be in a sound mind to do something like that. But you know, they had experts say that she wasn't in psychosis. But if it's on them to dispel any semblance that she was having mental health issues, or else they have to vote not guilty. That seems like a tough one. But if they had to do that on the minutiae and the details, and okay, I guess that said, the holdout. Yeah, there's no way I'm leaving that building having said that she's not guilty. So it's like a weird quandary. It's an odd quandary, but that was a tough look. And her lawyer is a weasel. We know that. I mean, this going to dismiss a juror because you disagree with him? Because he disagrees? Like, he's allowed to disagree. It's not how that works. But once again, maybe that's what we're talking about here. Maybe that's more of the, like, dumbing down of everything. Maybe that's it. I hate to say it because I don't want to believe that that's it, but it could be that that's just where we are now. We're not good enough to do it right anymore. That's where we are. We used to do some things right, but we can't do that right anymore. Which brings me to Ohio gubernatorial candidate Amy Acton. She's running against Vivek Ramaswamy, and she's interesting. I might like this lady just based on a couple of recent appearances she has made. This is cut one. This is Ohio gubernatorial candidate Amy Acton.
7: Warming up. That's great. Hi, everybody. Happy Labor Day. Oh, good to see everyone. It is so good to see you all here today. It's a little warm. Thank you. It's a little hot. But we are absolutely sitting in that inflection point. I'm honored to be here and honored to be with all of you in this moment. Look, I'm a doctor. I am not a politician. I'm becoming one right in front of your eyes. My last election was in high school, okay?
17: Oh, man.
7: We did win, so we were one for one in elected office. We're on a winning streak.
17: Oh. absolutely. There comes a time when the Jaeger shots were not a wise decision. Am I going to listen to me? Decision. And that's one of the times right there. Obviously, she sounds absolutely ripped legless. And we've all been there. If you've had a girlfriend or wife as well, you know that point at which it's too far. Things that were a minute ago really fun are now out of control, and you're like, man, I got to take care of this luggage now. This is tough. Here's another one, too. This is cut two, Amy Acton.
18: Ohio, so goes the nation.
7: This is it. We are ground zero. In the primary, guys, I had no opponent. We had more votes for governor than any candidate on either side of the aisle in history. And we won Youngstown! That's on my bucket list. I'm going all down the valley. Columbia, I'm going all the way down the valley.
18: Yes.
7: And that's the thing. I want you guys to know that I've never been in a room in 2.5 years where people don't tear up while I'm talking. It is very moving. Everyone's exhausted of the hate and the chaos and the vitriol. We're longing for this to change. I keep saying I'm up for this fight. They're like, is she?

0: gap between fear and hope. And this year alone, God has used preborn to save nearly 60,000 babies from abortion. Since Roe v. 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
4: Samuel Adams is the official beer of the Boston Red Sox. 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We'll be hanging out on the awesome outdoor patio at AJ's from 4 to 6 p.m., cranking music, dishing out prizes from Sam Adams, and watching the Red Sox versus Kansas City on the TVs. 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
6: Howie Carr is back.
7: Obviously, this is Mr. Blue Sky, right? This is obviously a masterpiece. ELO, masterpiece. Underappreciated, I think, because he was a huge Beatles guy, and so I don't think that Jeff Lynne got the credit he deserves. But come on, that is a wonderful, wonderful song. All right, back to this article on Seattle and the schools. Let me just check over here. See if anybody's hanging. 617 says we need to talk more about November and need more votes and more people to count them right. Yeah, that's true. That's true. I'm sure Howie will dive more into that. I will say this. As somebody who works in Maine and lives in Massachusetts, I'm not optimistic. It's sorry about that. I've just been hurt before, okay? So that's just how it is. But we can get into it maybe a little bit later. Back to Seattle. This is the public schools where the public schools, even though the place is more progressive than ever and they love each other and they love the how socialist they are and they've got a socialist mayor, forces beyond Seattle Public Schools control, like inadequate state support for education, the rise of smartphones in and outside the classrooms, and the disruptions of the COVID era have certainly contributed to the district's troubles. That said, many of the problems afflicting the district are self-inflicted wounds. Dating from well before the pandemic, shuttered schools, Seattle school district leaders made a series of purposeful, ideologically driven decisions to lower academic and grading standards, hollow out the district's once thriving, gifted, and talented program, loosen discipline and consequence for truancy, and limit educational opportunities, and then compounded the litany of bad choices by demonstrating a willful blindness to their decisions' negative downstream results. As such, what happened in the Seattle public schools, just as much as the higher-profile pandemic-era meltdown in San Francisco United School District, stands as a cautionary tale of how good progressive intentions can go terribly wrong, and as a microcosm of how the national turn in some of the country's most educated and economically successful blue jurisdictions over the last decade, away from a focus on accountability and academic achievement in schools, has turned into an extended exercise in self-sabotage. The result has been the educational shortchanging of children of all races in Seattle, but with particular harm caused to poor and minority children. Precisely. So we're not helping anybody. So the kids are failing, we're getting rid of the standards. The kids are failing, we're getting rid of the tests. We're not punishing kids. Kids go to public schools and punks and thugs are ruling the classrooms and ruling the hallways. A lot of these places don't have SROs.

0: Can't have cops in the school because cops, the kids are told the cops are there to hunt them down. It's amazing. We'll have more on this. And John Featherston of the Maine Wire coming up. Stay with us. This is the Howie Carr Show.
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8: Samuel Adams is the official beer of the Boston Red Sox. 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
12: From ABC News, I'm Chuck Sievertson. A woman in Will County, Illinois, said to be very interested in the Lindsay Clancy murder case, is soon expected to face a judge to hear charges in the death of her own toddler. ABC News legal contributor Brian Buckmeyer.
13: Going forward, it's all about precedent. What facts and what information could either make this similar or different to the Lindsay Clancy case? Are we going to see months and months of her attempting to try to get services and help from different providers? Are we going to see any type of diagnoses of any similar that we saw from Lindsay Clancy?
12: Granted an earlier parole board hearing, the Menendez brothers imprisoned in California for the 1989 killings of their parents. The board moving the hearing up from 2028 to this coming March 2027. In Los Angeles, ABC's Alex Stone.
14: At their last hearing, the parole board found the brothers not suitable for parole because of violations they've had in prison, including illegal smuggled-in cell phones, and Eric had been linked to a prison gang years ago and a tax fraud case.
12: New threats between the U.S. and Iran after trading weekend missile attacks, each now promising that their retaliation attacks will not be in proportion, that they'll increase the severity. Ohio.

0: intrigued. Who is that, Jared? That's good music.
1: This is Led Zeppelin.
0: It is, really.
1: Boogie with Stew.
0: Boogie with Stew. Do you know what album it's on?
1: I don't. I didn't put this one in, but it is good.
0: It is good. Dang, I wouldn't have known that. There's some great music. This is
1: Zepp was surprisingly chameleonic with their music.
0: Oh, hell yes. I mean, come on. From, you know,
1: even the Hobbit stuff was good.
0: Yeah, I know. The Hobbit and the Hobbits and the Crossroads. There's always something going on. Made Robert Plant very interesting. Yeah. Yeah. The only thing that I don't love about Led Zeppelin is that in concert, they'd switch up the music. It, like, Plant would sing a different melody to the, you know, Beats and the Rock and Roll Day. No. Do the one we paid for, okay? But what are you going to do? Now I'll take anything, because all these washed up has been, like, heavy metal people. No, stop that. John Bon Jovi, it's time. First of all, he always was terrible, but now it's time to say goodbye. It's over, okay? Don't say never say goodbye, John. Say goodbye. It's over. And Vince Neil from Motley Crue, I saw those guys at their top at the Centrum, and like they were awesome. And things happened at that concert that I have never forgotten and changed my life. It was great. Now he's thrashed. These guys are thrashed. You got to say goodbye. And I'm sorry. I don't want to. I know that you take this very personally. I don't know if you do, Jared, but your predecessor does. One of your predecessors does. It's time for the lads to have a sit down with Axl Rose and say you did some heroic things here, but bye bye, Axl. Sorry about that. He can stay for some of this stuff, like patience or whatever. 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Jared, what is the poll question? What are the results thus far?
1: Today's poll question, which you can vote in at HowieCarshow.com, is are you satisfied with the outcome of the Lindsey Clancy trial?
0: No, I'm less satisfied than I was at the beginning of the show now. I wish everybody just ran the table and said, you know what, we know what we're supposed to be doing here, but we're all going to, none of us is saying not guilty. We're saying that this lady is guilty. Sorry about that.
1: Yeah, 84% of the audience say they are not satisfied with the outcome. 16% say yes.
0: Yeah, I mean, what do you got to do? And the other caller made a good point. If she's somebody who can deadlock a jury that easy, then, like, what are we going to do here? Everybody's got an excuse. Everybody who murdered somebody has a reason why. Charles Manson, although he didn't himself do it, he has reasons why people had to be iced. Everybody has a reason. Who cares? And if it comes from a place of, you know, the postpartum, whatever, you cannot. We can't have a civilization where people get to murder their kids and become heroes. That's what we've got right now. 844-500-4242. Right back with your phone calls right here on the Howie Carr Show.
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12: Samuel Adams is the official beer of the Boston Red Sox. 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We'll be hanging out on the awesome outdoor patio at AJ's from 4 to 6 p.m., cranking music, dishing out prizes from Sam Adams, and watching the Red Sox versus Kansas City on the TVs. 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
16: This cooler, drier weather pattern we've been experiencing will hit a bump on Wednesday, but for the rest of your Labor Day, sunshine, breezy, 77 a high. For tonight, mostly clear skies and maybe a little bit of fog here and there, getting down to 56. For your Tuesday, plenty sunshine again, highs around 78. Becoming mostly cloudy by Wednesday, there may be a few showers, highs around 77. With your Granite State forecast, I'm Jeff Edwards.
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0: That is the number to call. You can text Howie to 617-213-1066 as well. My name is Tom Shattuck. I am here tonight covering, and then Howie is back. So if you can, go to themainwire.com or go follow us on social media and check out this video. This video is of our video guy, Adam State, who checks out this park. It's a pretty, it's like a pretty good looking little park in Bangor, and it's good looking with the exception of all the syringes and graffiti and drugged out zombified humans, violent ones that there are. But he goes in there and comes across some people who seem to be in duress. Well, we'll go through the cuts here. This is cut 10. This is Adam State meeting upon some folks enjoying the park.
18: You guys, what's going on? You doing what? Wow, careful over here. There are needles everywhere. Watch your tootsies. Yeah, I always record.
19: Why?
18: For my protection.
19: But you don't have my permission to record me.
18: I don't need it. I'm in public. It's no offense, but I need to protect myself because I'm going out here in pretty dangerous situations.
6: Why would you put yourself in that position?
18: Well, I'm trying to show the people in Bangor what's happening to their city.
6: They already know.
18: Do you guys want to see the pile of needles? It's right down there.
6: No, we don't give a
18: to the left. Yeah. It almost looked like somebody...
6: Enjoy your Bangor Tweaker page.
18: What's that?
6: Enjoy your Bangor Tweaker page.
18: This isn't going on Bangor Tweakers. No, it's not. It's going on my page. Adam Stade, Bangor, Maine. Yeah.
7: Stay safe, all right?
18: Okay, guys.
7: You have a wonderful night, buddy.
0: Yeah. You have a wonderful night, too, my friend. It seems like it started off well. Cut 11 is they start to get a little salty with Adam. By the way, you may know Adam Stade.

0: The name is hot. The brand is hot.
1: I'm Dan Loney with Your Money Now. The Treasury Department has announced sanctions against Turkey's Golden Global Bank, which the U.S. says is facilitating funds for Iran. Treasury Secretary Scott Bessent hopes no more banks will need to be sanctioned, but added that it depends on the international community. Norway's Sovereign Wealth Fund is proposing a cut on the allocation of government bonds, mainly U.S. Treasuries. The goal is to diversify its risk exposure and boost returns. Nikolai Tangen, who is the CEO of Norge's Bank Investment Management, said in a letter that the government bonds holdings it should be having is closer to 50% rather than 70%. And that would cut the treasury holdings from 34 to 22%. It's been a big summer at the movies with the success of The Odyssey and Spider-Man Brand New Day. To that end, AMC is launching distribution venture designed to bring small-budget films to the big screen, including its own screens. Wall Street is closed for Labor Day and will reopen tomorrow. And that's Your Money Now.
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5: 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Jared, what is the poll question, and what are the results thus far?
6: Today's poll question, which you can vote in at HowieCarShow.com, is, are you satisfied with the outcome of the Lindsey Clancy trial?
5: Negatory, no.
6: Yeah, 82% of the audience says no, 18% say yes.
5: Yeah, I wish it would go away, to be quite honest. I wish the whole thing would go. The thing's just terrible. I didn't really watch any of it. I saw little lowlights, but let's see. 413 says, Tom, way too much yapping. Good grief. I believe that's chump line yapping. I disagree. There's a method to my madness. 508 says, it could have been worse. He could have called you the Bobby Valentine of radio personalities. Bobby Valentine actually would be good on the radio. He kept running for stuff in Connecticut, never worked. He was good, a good hothead. I remember him yelling at the guys from the Big Show in Boston. That was good. I think I remember that. Do I remember that? I like the hotheads. I like jerks. So give me all the Purcell. He's not a jerk. He's a great guy, Patrick Purcell. Who's the guy before Belichick?
6: Pete Carroll.
5: After Carroll, before Belichick. Bill Parcells. When was Parcells?
6: Parcells was before Pete Carroll. Yeah.
5: So Carroll was a nice guy. You don't want that. Parcells was a jerk. He was great. And the fatter, the better. Fat Parcells was excellent. 603 says, no, 508 says, Joe Morgan never figured out what 6-2 even meant. 6-2 and even meant. Too late to tell him it's horse racing odds. 6-1 to win. 2-1 to place. Even the odds to show. Did you know that, Jared, about gambling?
6: What 6-2? I did not.
5: I'm not a good gambler.
6: I'm not a horse racing guy.
5: No, I got enough problems here. If I tell my wife I've spent disposable income on horses, then that's going to be it. I'm already at two strikes constantly. 617 says AOC pretty. Don't know about that, but one thing's for sure: that Mangione guy is ugly. I don't know what women see in him, Mr. Unibrow Killer. Geesh. I don't get it either. Women like Sarnayev too. It's weird. 978 says, "Oh, you know who? What was weird to me was that people thought that John Hinckley was handsome. Weird. Not anymore. 978 says AOC

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5: Howie Carr is back.

0: killed in the August 26 floods, with flags lowered at government offices, families holding rituals. Official numbers are more than 1,300 dead in Nepal and Tibet, 5,000 missing, says Nepal's disaster agency. Several people whose relatives are missing perform symbolic funerals. Lebanon's health ministry says Israeli air attacks in a southern village have killed 12 people, including two children. Israel says it was targeting Iran-backed Hezbollah militants. More people are suffering from alpha-gal syndrome. ABC's Perry Russum.
1: It's a potentially life-threatening condition that can develop after a certain type of tick bite, which can trigger an allergic reaction to red meat. Symptoms including severe stomach pain can appear after eating beef, pork, lamb, and other products made from mammals. A New Jersey man died after eating a hamburger in 2024, and what researchers believe is the first documented death from the tick bite-related meat allergy.
0: CDC estimates up to 450,000 people in the U.S. may be affected by alpha-gal syndrome. A mom in Williamsburg, Virginia is in trouble for letting her five-year-old go out for a walk by himself. Security guards brought him back to his house about a half mile away. The mom says she felt he was safe because he's familiar with the area.
2: I was confused why there was a problem. I didn't send him to play at the pond. I sent him down the path that happens to go past the pond to collect goose feathers.
0: Chuck Sievertson, ABC News.
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5: For tonight, look for mostly clear skies and a low around 57. For tomorrow, look for mostly sunny skies, breezy, highs near 80. Clouds will filter in tomorrow night, a low 55. Wednesday will be partly sunny with a high around 80. Some clouds and some showers Wednesday night, getting down to 66. Chance of showers early on Thursday, then partly sunny, 84. Friday, sunshine with a high near 76. With your Granite State forecast, I'm Jeff Edwards.
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6: Deep in the bowels of a hidden bunker, somewhere under the brick and steel of a nondescript building, we've once again made contact with our leader, Mark Levin.

0: majority Christian. How is it that they're not the occupiers of Iraq? That used to be majority Christian. And I can go on and on. How is it that they have ownership occupation rights to the Holy Land, where the Jewish religion was given birth by God himself 4,000 years ago? I'll be right back.
1: I want you to think about something. A young woman discovers she's pregnant. She's scared and alone. Maybe she's been told that abortion is her only option. But what if, instead of telling her to end that life, someone said, "We'll help you. You don't have to do this alone." That's what Sanctuary of Hope does. 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
12: Samuel Adams is the official beer of the Boston Red Sox. 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
13: For tonight, look for mostly clear skies and a low around 57. For tomorrow, look for mostly sunny skies, breezy, highs near 80. Clouds will filter in tomorrow night, a low 55. Wednesday will be partly sunny with a high around 80. Some clouds and some showers Wednesday night, getting down to 66. Chance of showers early on Thursday, then partly sunny, 84. Friday, sunshine with a high near 76. With your Granite State forecast, I'm Jeff Edwards.
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0: This is Mark Levin wishing you a happy Labor Day. Now back to the best of me.
16: The liberals and the Republicans don't like him. But America does. 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
0: You know, I was pointing out to my wife earlier today, actually, there are certain talk show hosts that are as predictable as can be. They will wait for me to take the lead. Because, look, folks, you only live one life. You only have so much time in a career. And I don't want to be on my deathbed saying, why were you so apprehensive? Or why were you so risk-averse? When you have certain principles you believe in, the good Lord has given you these formats. By God, use them. And that's the way I view this. I told you over the decade, I'm an activist. God, no, I'm not a journalist. I will tell you the news is at best as I know it. I will tell you exactly what's going on best as I know it. And I'll give you my opinion. These data centers, I cannot think of many conservative talk show hosts who are out front supporting it. I can think of several who are opposed. I can't think of virtually any podcasters, maybe one or two of my buddies, who were supporting data centers. The vast majority were opposed, even my fellow hosts. On other platforms, same thing. So we did our Sunday show, and I laid it out in 21 minutes. Exactly why AI data centers represent the new industrial revolution, create jobs for blue-collar workers, union, non-union, middle-class people, upper-middle-class, wealthy people, and the opportunities for the mind, the human mind, to expand and to use these machines at super fast speeds to gather data, to go through the data, to look at the algorithms, to help us as human beings find cures for the worst kinds of those hideous diseases, to improve our agricultural system, to ensure that our national security is number one and we can defend ourselves like no other country on the face of the earth. To create so many things that will improve your life and the life of your children and your grandchildren. To lay out the case and why local governments that refuse to embrace them, I am not saying put them in the back of a church. I'm not saying put them in the front yard of single family homes. Obviously, you have zoning boards and local governments for a reason. But all the fear tactics, the scare tactics about what will happen with water is a lie. All the fear tactics, scare tactics about the cost of electricity, it has nothing to do with data centers and everything to do with radical Marxist left-wing Democrats and pseudo-conservative phony Republicans who have bought into climate change and have limited energy production and access in your community. Why are we at war with data centers when we have Islamists trying to destroy the country and Marxists trying to destroy the country? The jobs. People say, what's going to happen to our job? Are you kidding me? This is the greatest job creator that mankind has ever known. And the kinds of entrepreneurs and small businesses and then larger businesses that will be born from this is incalculable. Wait a minute. There's a wire out there, Mr. Padilla. I don't like these wires. I'm sorry. Too damn bad. There's some minimum things you're going to have to put up with. You know, you like a car, we have to lay asphalt for roads. I'm sorry. And we actually have to light the roads from time to time. I'm sorry. Sometimes we have to build bridges and tunnels. Oh, I'm sorry. You like electricity? You like to hit a switch and you get electricity in your home? Well, that requires electrical lines. Some are underground, very expensive to put them there. Some are above ground. Is that okay? Is that okay? We have some of these cell towers for your phones. Otherwise, they don't communicate. They don't work. Is that okay? They're all over the place. Is that okay? I just want to make sure. We actually build homes that are all over the place. Is that all right? How about skyscrapers and office buildings and all the rest? Is that okay? I think it is. What about trains? Should we stop them? They seem so arcane, don't they? Yeah, stop the trains. Besides, they're loud. They make a humming noise. And when they hit a crossroad, those damnable, you know, noises go off. Sirens or whatever you want to call them. Oh, yes. And they should remove all the horns from cars. We don't need all this beeping going on, do we? I don't think we do. Now, do you want to live in an advanced industrial society where things are made easier for you? We don't have to go to the river to wash clothing, because in some countries they do. We don't have to actually be a hunter-gatherer in order to eat and provide for your family. Just go to the store down the street. Is that okay? I think it's okay. And I can go on and on and on. The Luddites. I told you what Luddites are. That's a real name for people who lived in the early 1800s and opposed the cotton gin and all these other things they were developing way back then. And then there was a second industrial revolution. Interestingly, really started after Karl Marx died. So his entire Marxist ideology doesn't even properly critique capitalism. Boy, you wouldn't have liked it back then, those of you who are faint of heart. They started drilling what we call oil wells, and they had massive oil spouting taking place, and they were burning off natural gas, and they had puddles turned into ponds, lakes of natural gas, until Rockefeller figured out, wait a minute, we have a use for natural gas. And what was it? What was it to replace kerosene? What else was it? Well, later in his life, the automobile was invented, and they were building them on assembly lines. I mean, we can go on and on and on, can't we? You know, those steel mills, I'm against steel mills. They're going to put them in my backyard. No, they're not. Coal mines in my backyard. No, they're not. Here's the deal. We've gotten so used to getting the end-use benefits of products that require people to get dirt under their fingernails. The vast majority of us don't work in these fields. The vast majority of us don't. But we benefited from this. Where do tires come from? We don't know. We just have them on the car, you know. Four for the price of three. Steel. Most of us have never been anywhere near a steering wheel. Now, obviously, some of you have, but you get my point. Oil wells. I mean, unless you look at the old oil wells in L.A. and places like that, the vast majority of us are not where oil is mostly drilled. We're not even near, if we don't live in the farmland areas, where food is produced or how ranchers do what they do. All we know is we go to the store and there it is. Oh, Frank. Yes, Sally. The price. Did you see this? A chicken? What's that? 17 cents a pound. It's up 17 cents a pound. We're getting ripped off, Frank.
1: We are?
0: Yes, we are.
1: Go to the gas station. All you do is you take the pump, you fill it up, you expect... Do you know where all that comes from? You know how much work goes into that? That there are fellow Americans that are producing this and refining this and transporting it. We're building pipelines to transport it. And then they come to gas stations. They have to fill up the gas stations. The tanks are underground.

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0: 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Happy Labor Day.
1: You like this song, Rich? Yeah. You know who's singing it? 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Oh, but we've been playing it for years, haven't we? 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All right, here we go. Let's see. I can't believe the first hour is almost gone. All right, here we go. I'm looking. 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
11: For tonight, look for mostly clear skies and a low around 57. For tomorrow, look for mostly sunny skies, breezy, highs near 80. Clouds will filter in tomorrow night, a low 55. Wednesday will be partly sunny with a high around 80. Some clouds and some showers Wednesday night, getting down to 66. Chance of showers early on Thursday, then

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0: This is the best of Mark Levin. Happy Labor Day.
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0: Let us move along, shall we? Folks, listen to me just a minute here. Let's focus in. You know, we cannot understand what's happening in the Middle East by watching a few minutes of left-wing news or scrolling social media. The headlines give you the explosion. They don't give you the history. They don't tell you how we got here or what's coming next. Israel sits at the center of a conflict with consequences far beyond the region. The real threat of a wider war, all of it is on the line. That's why the great Pastor John Hagee, my dear friend, wrote a

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